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4: News this hour from Town Hall. I'm Keith Peters in Washington. Two media groups are suing to stop Trump media from charging for early access to policy posts.
5: President Trump has been sued in federal court to stop him from making money off early exclusive access to his post on U.S. policy on his own Truth Social platform. The lawsuit has been brought by two media groups, Freedom of the Press Foundation and The Intercept. It alleges that Trump's deal with the media firm to post first on his site violates the Constitution. Trump Media and Technology started charging Wall Street firms as much as $100,000 a month for a new service allowing early access to the president's posts so they can trade off them. Truth Social says the lawsuit is an attempt by left-wing activists to silence the president. I'm Mike Hempen.
4: There was a setback for Democratic Socialists in Wisconsin's primary election yesterday.
6: In Wisconsin, Francesca Hong losing to Milwaukee County Executive moderate David Crowley by a percentage point, even though she's a Democrat socialist. Bernie Sanders and AOC did not endorse her. Video had surfaced of Hong saying she hates holidays, including Thanksgiving. And then she backtracked, doing a new video saying it was her favorite holiday. Crowley is looking to become Wisconsin's first black governor. He faces Republican Congressman Tom Tiffany, who was endorsed by President Trump.
4: Correspondent Laura Winters reporting. An Army Apache helicopter crashed in a central Texas field on Wednesday, killing both people on board and sparking a wildfire that forced several homes to be evacuated. Cliff Coleman, spokesman for the Bell County Sheriff's Office, confirmed that both occupants died. On Wall Street, the Dow down by 21 points, the NASDAQ rose 143, the S&P advanced 20. More at townhall.com.
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2: News this hour from Town Hall. I'm Jason Walker. Southern Poverty Law Center's former chief financial officer arrested and charged with fraud in a superseding indictment accusing her of overseeing fraudulent donor payments to a number of informants inside hate groups. That includes one of whom she allegedly had been involved in a romantic relationship. They also allegedly shared a bank account. Attorney General Todd Blanche was asked about the arrest of Heidi Byrich.
3: I think as alleged in the indictment, this individual participated in the scheme as alleged. I believe she was part of the effort to open bank accounts in completely fictitious companies' names and make payments that to individuals for reasons that were not accurate as described.
2: Well, the White House is losing one of its most visible faces.
4: Caroline Leavitt is stepping down as White House press secretary at the end of the month. Leavitt, the youngest person ever to hold the job, recently had her second child and is leaving to spend more time with her young family. President Trump said she will stay on as one of his top outside advisors and called her one of the best press secretaries in the history of the office. Willie Nelson, the White House.
2: Army Apache attack chopper has gone down in a Texas field, killing both soldiers on board. Authorities from nearby Fort Hood say the crew members were on a routine training mission. Police in Minnesota say a man has stabbed to death his wife and their 7-year-old daughter at a daycare. He's also suspected of killing a 78-year-old relative in a separate attack. Police say the man then fatally shot himself after stabbing his wife and child. Police also indicate now no other children at the daycare in the home were harmed in that incident. More on these stories, townhall.com.
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0: Inflation has been pushed higher by a series of shocks to the economy, higher gas prices, and a surge in investment of artificial intelligence infrastructure that has boosted computer chip prices. The key question for the inflation fighters at the Fed and for consumers struggling with high gas and grocery prices is how quickly those one-time effects will fade. I'm Lisa Dwyer.
1: Caroline Leavitt is stepping down as White House press secretary at the end of this month. Leavitt, the second youngest person to ever hold that job, recently gave birth to her second child, says she's leaving the post to spend more time with her young family. President Trump, meanwhile, says Leavitt will stay on as a top outside advisor. She was controversial, to say the least. She also lost in Tuesday's primaries. A look now at a key race in Wisconsin. Here's correspondent Laura Winters with the story.
2: In Wisconsin, Francesca Hong losing to Milwaukee County Executive moderate David Crowley by a percentage point. Even though she's a Democrat socialist, Bernie Sanders and AOC did not endorse her. Video had surfaced of Hong saying she hates holidays, including Thanksgiving, and then she backtracked, doing a new video saying it was her favorite holiday. Crowley is looking to become Wisconsin's first black governor. He faces Republican Congressman Tom Tiffany, who was endorsed by President Trump.
1: More on these stories at townhall.com.
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2: In 1783, the Revolutionary War was nearly over, but America's future remained uncertain. Officers in the Continental Army were angry. Congress had failed to provide promised pay, and some considered using the Army's power to force the government's hand. George Washington understood their frustration, but he also knew the liberty they had fought to win could be destroyed by the very army that secured it. Washington confronted his officers and urged them to choose honor, patience, and loyalty to the Republic over rebellion. He could have used their anger to increase his own power. Instead, he used his influence to restrain it. Power asks what it can take. Character asks what duty requires. Washington's lesson still stands. Freedom survives when leaders place principle above ambition and remain faithful to God, country, and the people they serve.
3: 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Portions of the following program may contain pre-recorded material.
4: 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Brace yourself for the reality check you've been waiting for. 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
5: Well, what do you know? Evidently, socialists like Turkey Day, too. They must like Thanksgiving. Poor Francesca Hong is going to have to go back to rage cooking turkeys now. Wow! And that was the shocker. The DSA and the socialist march on America was stopped dead in its tracks last night in Wisconsin, where this lunatic socialist radical nut job, Francesca Hong, lost to the, I guess, described as a moderate Democrat, fellow by the name of David Crowley. To me, the big story here is the polling. The polls showed her winning massively. 20 points, 23 points, 29 points. And somebody on X this morning took me to task, and rightfully so. I don't have it, my phone open up in front of me, but the texter appropriately pointed out, why don't you guys who have talk shows acknowledge once and for all that it's a mistake to cling to polling because you want it to be so? Look, up in Minnesota, Mike Lindell was ahead in a number of polls. And he got a lot of heat because he floated and suggested a form of amnesty for illegals. I don't know that that's how Mike would characterize it, but, you know, kind of the older Lindsey Graham, even Donald Trump at one point, years ago, suggesting there should be some kind of path for people in the, you know, the healthcare industry or the farming industry. If you're an illegal and you haven't caused any problems, you haven't committed any crimes, maybe you get like a work visa. Well, that just collapsed Mike's chances, I think, in Minnesota, and he lost pretty handily. But there were again polls that suggested Mike could win that race. But in South Carolina, the Trafalgar group nailed it. They had Darlene and Ralph Norman as the top two finishers to now head for the runoff in 2 weeks. So, you know, the guy that called me out on the polls is right. We got to understand polls are garbage. Polls are absolute garbage. And we ought to resist the temptation of embracing polls when they favor our side, because they're just as unreliable. Look at what they're doing in the state of Texas. All the polls are suggesting that Tallarico is going to beat Ken Paxton. And everybody is saying in Texas, people who know Texas, that's not going to happen. They said the same thing about Beto O'Rourke. And I've been seeing all this stuff about how Beto O'Rourke was predicted to win in a number of polls back in the day, and he got his clock cleaned. So I don't know exactly what to make of this other than, and I'm a little sad, the Francesca Hung defeat is a mixed bag, because Crowley could very well now beat the Republican candidate. Tom Tiffany is a good candidate. He would have thumped this whack job cook, this chef. But he's going to have a harder time beating David Crowley. And so I don't know if it's what's better or worse. I don't know if it's better to have these socialists go down in flames like Francesca Hung did last night in Wisconsin. Or should we hope that they win all these primaries so that they can get obliterated in the general election? You know the fear. The worry is that they're not going to get obliterated in the general, and they're going to wind up in power. What's the answer from your perspective? Would you have rather seen Francesca Hung win last night and then face the Republican candidate Tom Tiffany in November? Or are you glad that the DSA suffered a bruising defeat in Wisconsin? Let me know what you think. 800-655-MIKE. I'm curious. We're going to reach out. I'd love to get the guy from the Trafalgar Group on, because they did very well. And I want to see what he'll say about polling in general. And his name is Robert Cahaley. I want to see if we can get him on the program. Joey's working on it as we speak. We're going to get Joey on as well. Joey did a great job as an analyst, you know, of course, the 98.9 WORD early morning host and our guest host here on the Mike Gallagher Show. And he was also an analyst on Fox Carolina, the Fox TV affiliate in South Carolina last night. Did a great job. I got the app on my phone and on my TV, and I was watching Joey and, you know, the Nate Loip and all those guys. It was pretty neat to watch Joey do a great job, and he'll join us as well to talk about if Darlene Graham is likely now to win and stave off the challenge for Ralph Norman or not. But I am really curious, because I don't know how I feel about this. I kind of wished Francesca Hung would have won last night. I kind of want these radical maniacs, these radical far-left loons to win in the primary, which all have traditionally and historically low turnout, and then in the general, when everybody shows up, presumably, that's when their ride would end. Am I misjudging this? Or do you see it the way I do? I'd love to find out and see what you think. 800-655-MIKE, 13 past the hour. Happy Wednesday, the day after primary day. We got a lot of news to share with you about the disgraceful way that Trump's life continues to be put in harm's way by a rabid media that acts surprised that they were trying to keep him safe from Iran being able to kill him. Wait till you hear what they did in Massachusetts yesterday on the issue of abortion rights. The death cult has now arrived in the once great state of Massachusetts. That'll turn your stomach. I've got an update for you on that. But first things first, let's talk here in the Relief Factor Studios about whether you wish the crazy socialists would win the primaries so that they could get defeated in the general, or are you glad to see Francesca Hung lose to David Crowley last night up in Wisconsin? Let's see what you think. 800-655-MIKE. Join us. 800-655-6453. 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
1: Eric Hansen's annoyed with me today because I've given him a project, a task. He needs to figure out how to get with Robert Haley, our chief engineer here in Tampa Bay, and build me a studio in St. Pete. They've done something in Tampa Bay that is one of the craziest things when it comes to highway construction that I've ever seen in my life. They have closed the exit. If you're going over the Howard Franklin Bridge from St. Pete into Tampa, they've closed the exit to the airport, which is the exit to the studios. Hour and 10 minutes today took me to get to work. It was about a 15-minute ride. And they've, are you ready for this? They've closed it until the fall of 2028. Traffic is backed up everywhere. Nobody knows where they're going. They don't have any, the signage is ridiculous. Roger P. Schulman's, oh, they've got signage. They don't have signage. There's no signage. But you get off this exit 39 and go into no man's land with all this traffic because they've closed the exit to the airport for, what, a 2 years? Fall of 2028, they're going to reopen it. Well, that's great. You think I'm going to go through that commute? So I told Eric, no problem. Here's your challenge. Here's the task. You get with Robert Haley, and you guys need to build, we need to find a place that will give me space in St. Pete for free. I need free studio space, and you got to build out the studio for me with all the TV cameras and the lights and the microphones for free. There's no budget for this. And Eric is pushing back against my challenge. He seems to think that's a bad idea. I mean, really, we could put a man on the moon and they can't figure out how to do highway construction without completely shutting an exit for 12 years or whatever. Are you out of your minds? This ramp that goes to the airport, everybody takes it. It's shut down now. Till fall of 2028. Oh, my gosh. All right, let's dive in here. Let's dive into this. I want to read to you what this guy said on X, which to me was really sensible, and I appreciated Ken's tweet. He wrote, Mike, many of us agree with you on polling. Honest question, when do media folks like you, who truly believe the inaccuracy of the polls, stop quoting them, especially given the nefarious way that many of them are conducted? Ken, you are absolutely 100% correct. He's right. And the temptation is we gravitate to a poll when it favors our side. But look, we got to acknowledge, look at this polling in Wisconsin. The last five polls that came out for the Wisconsin governor Democrat primary, the State Navigate had hung winning by, you ready for this? 22 points. Public policy polling hung winning by 18 points. Marquette University hung up by 25. State Navigate hung up by 29. Public policy polling hung wins by 20. And she loses. When are we going to acknowledge that polls are garbage, polls are broken, polls are used to manipulate people, and polling should not and must not be relied upon? Now, I want to go back to my original question, and let's dive in here with callers. Are you glad that the Democrat Socialist got whipped last night in Wisconsin, shut it down, or do you wish she would have won so that the Republican could beat her in November? Let's start with Joe in Charleston, West Virginia. Hey, Joe, welcome aboard. How you doing, sir?
2: Well, Mike, thanks for the heads up on Tampa, too. I fly in and out of there quite a bit.
1: Good luck. If you're flying out of the Tampa, if you got a flight out of Tampa, you better leave yesterday. Holy cow!
2: Yeah. Yep, I filed that one away.
1: You got it.
2: Hey, I'm going to disagree with you. I'm so happy she's eliminated, and here's my analogy. God forbid you're working around the yard, you get an open wound, and you decide to purposely not treat the open wound because you'll just wait because you've got a closet full of antibiotics.
1: Yeah,
2: when soap and water could have just completely taken. Get rid of it. Get rid of it now.
1: Shut it down now. Yeah, I get that argument.
2: Shut it.
1: It's a good argument.
2: Yeah.
1: But the trouble is, it's one race. I mean, over in Minnesota, all the socialist crazies won there. I mean, they're still winning. You know, they're winning these primaries.
2: But there's a silver lining. There's a silver lining in this, even with the other side here, that
1: exactly.
2: Even they have their limitations. And I'm so thankful. And the last point I'll make is that's two less months of messaging that she has at her disposal. She's gone. She's gone.
1: That's true.
2: Forgotten
1: that's
2: about.
1: Great.
2: Let her go.
1: And that vicious leftist poison. That poisonous messaging, you're right, will be gone now. She can't spew that crap anymore. And that is more than a silver lining. That's a relief. That's a great analysis, Joe. I appreciate it. Thank you, sir.
2: It's a beautiful day. Thank you, sir.
1: It's a beautiful day. I love it. A beautiful day in the neighborhood. He's probably right. But there is a part of me, look, I'd love to see Wisconsin have a Republican governor. And I believe, but here's the worry I have. I believe that it would have happened if Tom Tiffany had a chance to square off with this lunatic, but he could very well lose to David Crowley in a state like Wisconsin. You understand my point? That's the difference. So I wonder what you think. 800-655-MIKE. More coming up, including this. I don't even know how to form the words to tell you about what happened in Massachusetts. But let me give you some good news. 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
5: With SRN News, I'm Jason Walker. Authorities taking stock of the damage in several states following Tuesday's massive storm system. Tornadoes, heavy rain, major damage in several areas. Worst of all, a child was killed in Indiana when a tree fell on a house. Also hit very hard parts of Illinois and Ohio. In the Columbia earthquake, the death count officially now at 265. Thousands of people have been injured. Authorities say an estimated 4,100 people are missing and feared dead. A former Southern Poverty Law Center official charged in the Justice Department's case against the civil rights group, Heidi Beirich, making her initial court appearance Wednesday. Her lawyer says Beirich is absolutely innocent of all charges. SRN News.
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0: Gallagher.
1: 26 minutes before the hour, it was a bad night for a lot of folks who rely on the pollsters, the media folks. Oh, my gosh, the meltdown over at NBC. Steve Kornacki with his tennis shoes on, running around. He's the guy that gets all excitable. He wasn't very excitable last night. The Wisconsin story is pretty wild. There was some human error and thumb drives. And I'm watching this unfold late into the night, and I'm wondering, why are there votes on thumb drives anyway? You're going back to Mike Lindell for a moment, saying, how about paper ballots? How about counting things? How about not having computers and machines and thumb drives determine the outcomes and tabulations of elections? And, of course, you say that, and the left looks at you like you're crazy, because the left wants the thumb drives, and they want the absence of voter ID laws. They want the ability to cheat and rig and steal. And incidentally, I don't know the Democrat world that well, because I'm a Republican. But don't think there's not a lot of strongly held beliefs that establishment Democrats saw to it that Francesca Hung was not going to win last night in Wisconsin. They weren't going to let that happen. That's a belief that a lot of people on the far left have. So, hey, welcome to the party, lefties. Welcome to the dance. When we fret about election integrity. How's it feel, huh? Oh, they're upset. They are. There, I saw some election official humming a. Oh, it was human error. We're going to go back and find why the thumb drive wasn't properly processed. Oh, check out what it was like on NBC. This is so awkward. Somebody posted, the clip is actually like 4 minutes long, but we abbreviated it. This is about a half a minute, 30 seconds or 40 seconds of some of the most awkward exchanges and presentation you'll ever see on a network, because all of a sudden, Steve Kornacki, the numbers guy, saw that the numbers weren't going the way they thought they were going to go.
2: I guess the exact thing, yes, is if five of the USB sticks were missing results from the election, so then they have to go try to re-grab them. And they're all the folks behind the scenes are talking about this as well, so we can also. Look, it's unfortunate.
3: The folks behind the scenes hear you're saying.
2: Yes.
3: How do I ask this artfully?
1: They can't even talk. That's the Kornacki cam. They got this big graphic at the top of the page. Kornacki cam. Appears the Kornacki cam is broken. He can't even talk. He's sitting there on set, Kornacki, with his head down like his dog just died. And he can't even talk. Hey, buddy, you're on network TV. You kind of have to talk. Do you see that red light on over that camera that's trained on you? You got to look into that thing and say something. He's just got his head bowed. And the other guy is nervously babbling about, oh, that is funny. That is hysterical. The Kornacki cam. He's got all the graphics, and they got the BAPS and the big board and the chroma key and the high tech. And he's just standing there utterly defeated because all night Hung was going to win. Oh, look at the big win for the Democrat Socialists of America. Wah, wah. Where's my little box here? Do I still have that? Oh, no, that's the wrong one. I gotta find, where is the one that I like? That kind of works. Yeah, that kind of, the Kornacki cam. Let's go to the Kornacki cam, Steve. How's it looking? There's a Debbie Downer one in here, isn't there? I gotta find the Debbie Downer one. I like the Debbie Downer one. It's really good. It's a good one. It's a little box. Somebody got this to me They're called the Sound Machine. And it's like a little red box. We sent a bunch of them out at one of our donor campaigns. No, I don't want the burp. Good. That's gross. I'll find the Debbie Downer ones. Take some phone calls. 800-655-MIKE. That clip from NBC is hysterical. Oh, my gosh. Is it better to have these socialists lose in the primaries and then be gone for maybe for good? Or did you wish that she would have won last night only to get defeated in humiliating fashion in November? Let's all face a fact here. There's no guarantee that these crazies will lose in November. Maybe they've got momentum. They thought they had momentum. No more momentum now. Dan's in Philly. Hey, Dan, welcome to the show. How are you?
0: Fine, Mike.
1: Good.
0: Mike, I come from a farming background, and we take a weed, we pull it out, we cut it out in the beginning, before it gets established.
1: Yeah, sure.
0: That's how I feel about these radicals. Don't let them get established. Cut them off at the bud.
1: Yep, I get it. It's a great point, Dan. Thank you, sir. One open line, 800-655-MIKE. I found the right sound effect. Let's play that Steve Kornacki clip again, Yasmin, with the appropriate sound effect from my little fancy plastic sound machine that I have here in the studio.
2: I guess the exact thing, yes, is if five of the USB sticks were missing results from the election, so then they have to go try to re-grab them. And they're all the folks behind the scenes are talking about this as well. So we can also look. It's unfortunate.
3: The folks behind the scenes hear you're saying.
2: Yes.
3: How do I ask this artfully?
1: That's the best part. How do I ask this artfully? And then he doesn't ask. He just stands there, completely like mute. Just staring with his mouth hanging open into the camera. Oh, man, that's funny. That is some good stuff. And it couldn't happen to a nicer campaign. Did you see how they kicked out the Fox News team from her election watch party? Here's the Fox News reporter, Alexandra Hoff, reporting on the way the Francesca hung campaign wouldn't permit Fox News to attend her supposed victory party.
4: Hoping to do this live shot from inside the Hong campaign headquarters watch party. We arrived with our confirmation materials, all the registration that we needed, front of the line. We were told because of capacity that they had the discretion to turn some away. It appears Fox News was the only immediate outlet turned away, but we can report from out here.
1: Yep, we can be outside. We don't care. Let them kick us out. Nice try. And wouldn't that have been? And of course, maybe they saw something. Maybe they knew it was coming. If they had Fox News in there, maybe, just maybe, there would have been an ability to watch the gloom and doom of a failed socialist agenda. And hey, all I can say, James is in Houston, Texas. I'm like a little kid with this stupid toy. You know, some of these shock jocks in these radio shows, they have all these sound effects and boards and all this fancy, sophisticated. I mean, for years, Howard Stern has had, what's his name, Fred Norris in the background. And anything that would come up, Fred would have this whole library. He still does, I'm sure, has this whole library of sound effects that they play anytime Howard or Robin or somebody would say something. And then he would have a sound effect to match it. I always thought that was quite an incredible feat, quite a skill to pull that off. Jamie's in Houston, Texas. Jamie, how are you?
5: Hello.
1: Hi.
5: How are you? I just want to say, you know, the polls, you know, even though they were off and everything, you know, it really brought out the true American Democrats to come out and vote against Hong because she is not what they represent.
1: Well, and that's what worries me, because if these are fairly normal Democrats who are realizing that their party is right now out of control, that it's a five-alarm fire, moderate Democrats could maybe, get elected into office everywhere. I mean, and if you're a conservative,
5: right,
1: if you're a Republican,
5: normally,
1: go ahead.
5: I agree. I am a Republican, a three-time Trump voter, mm-hmm. Of course, I am a Generation X, and I used to be a Democrat, for many years.
1: Sure.
5: The bottom line is these socialists, are not American when it comes to our values of what we represent, whether we're Republican or Democrat.
1: Jamie, they hate them. They hate America.
5: Yes.
1: They hate America.
5: Yes.
1: Look at what was revealed about Abdul El Sayed. The guy hates fireworks. Now let that sink in. Can you think of anything more American than the 4th of July and fireworks? And this guy hates football.
5: Right, football, the Green Bay Packers. I mean, how can you talk against them,
1: Mackinac yes. Island. I mean, but when you think about it, look at those three things that we found out about this lunatic in Michigan, this Dr. Abdul Mohammed El Sayed. Apparently on record as hating football, an American institution. He's on record as wanting to ban fireworks. Thinks they feed into toxic masculinity or slavery or some lunacy. And apparently hated to visit Mackinac Island, one of the treasures in America. These are things that, help make America what America is. They hate America. They hate flags. They hate fireworks. They hate Thanksgiving. They hate football. They would be much happier. And I'm not saying this to just be provocative. They'd be much happier wearing a burqa living in a Middle East country. That's their mindset. I mean, the mayor of New York has a wife who expected to have the NYPD, the New York Police Department, give her bodyguard protection so she could go over and visit family in Lebanon, and expected taxpayers to fund her security detail in Lebanon. They don't even allow commercial flights into Lebanon from the U.S. But she wants to go. That's the wife of the mayor of New York. So when I say they'd be happier living in a place like Lebanon, they would. Abdul El Sayed isn't happy here. He doesn't like this country. All the symbols of Americanism, football, fireworks, treasured places like Mackinac Island, all of this, that's what they resent. You're going to vote for them? I sure hope not. 800-655-MIKE.
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1: Okay, I know. Sorry, Michiganders. It's Mackinac Island. I know. I knew better. I've never been, but I knew better. Of course, it's spelled Mackinac, and I was saying Mackinac like a dummy. And my text line has blown up, and people are calling poor Alex. And I know. It's Mackinac Island. I apologize. I pronounced it the way it is spelled. That's a strange deviation of the spelling, isn't it? It's Mackinac Island, not Mackinac. 30 lashes with a wet noodle for me. Sorry about that. But yes, thank you for correcting me. Good to know you're paying attention. I was just testing you. I knew it was Mackinac all along. I was just seeing if you were paying attention. Funny post on X from somebody named Riff Raff 3232 playing the Steve Kornacki clip. I can't get enough of that. Him standing there with his head bowed, like really like it was a personal defeat for him. That Francesca Hong losing was somehow a massive loss for Steve Kornacki of NBC. And so Riffraff3232 posted it and said, that was live on air, that awkward, and it went on for like 4 minutes. We only played about 45 seconds of it. Riffraff says, that was live on the air, and it's breathtaking. You can tell Kornacki was told that the election was going to go the other way. And he's in total disbelief that the woman lost. He just can't get over the fact that their rigged election went haywire. Remember, this was live on the air, he says. The only thing missing was him crying with a pacifier stuck in his mouth. Well, it wasn't just him. Apparently that Jen Circleback Psaki still has a show. I thought she was fired, but evidently she just got demoted. But she pops up every once in a while on MS Now. Here was Jen Psaki last night, the moment she realized that the end was near in the race for Democrat socialist darling Francesca Hung.
17: Okay, I know we've been talking about this, but it's just worth restating that most polls headed into Election Day showed Democratic Socialist Francesca Hung with a very safe double-digit lead in the Wisconsin gubernatorial primary. And she could certainly still win. But as you can see, with a little more than half of the vote in, Francesca Hung is down to the establishment-backed candidate David Crowley, which is, I think, not where most people expected this to sit with 51% of the vote in. Peter Alexander, Eugene Daniels, and Shauna Thomas are all back with me. And I think we're going to go to Ali Velshi, too, and check with him in a moment as well as he's getting more votes in. First of all, I'm curious, and I'm going to ask Ali this. Early vote, what's interesting to me, one of the things, is that there was over 100,000 people who voted in July and during early vote and vote by mail. That was a period of time where Crowley was in and out of the in and out of the race, right? He was out for just over a week and then back in. So we'll see if those have been counted. Maybe they have, maybe they haven't been, but we'll check on that.
1: I'm going to play this all day. I'm just going to go around with this in my pocket. Oh, hello there. The ramp is closed to the Tampa International Airport? Oh, okay. Well, how long is the ramp going to be down? How long are you going to do that construction? Oh, fall of 2028 is when it's going to reopen? Great, great. Who's that guy in that car over there with steam coming out of his ears? Who's that big, fat, four-headed guy behind the wheel of the car screaming that he's got to get to work? Oh, that's Mike Gallagher. He can't make it to work? Oh, what are you going to do? Don't give me a toy. It's dangerous. Take you to South Carolina, where our pal Joey Hudson will tell us all about the South Carolina special race that's now going to come down to Lindsey Graham's sister, Darlene, and conservative stalwart Ralph Norman. And wait until I've been trying to hold off on Massachusetts, but I'll tell you about that coming up. Getting out of pain is everything. 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Well, I've done it. 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

0: Ohio. Hopkins, Minnesota, Police Chief Brent Johnson says three people from the same family found dead in an apparent murder-suicide in a home daycare while half dozen other kids were present.
1: The Hopkins Police Department, in coordination with multiple other agencies, responded to a report of a stabbing at a residence operating as a home daycare. Upon arrival, officers located a deceased 41-year-old male with a self-inflicted gunshot wound and a deceased 41-year-old female and 7-year-old female victim with stab wounds. They were all members of the same family.
0: And officials do say the other children in the daycare were not harmed. Los Angeles County Grand Jury indicting Nick Reiner on murder charges in the killing of his parents, Rob Reiner and Michelle Singer Reiner. The couple stabbed to death in their Brentwood home on the 14th of December. More on these stories, townhall.com.
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10: In 1783, the Revolutionary War was nearly over, but America's future remained uncertain. Officers in the Continental Army were angry. Congress had failed to provide promised pay, and some considered using the Army's power to force the government's hand. George Washington understood their frustration, but he also knew the liberty they had fought to win could be destroyed by the very

0: Center.
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6: This is Seth Leibson for townhall.com. Representative Alexandria Ocasio-Cortez recently told a credulous Jonathan Carl of ABC that woke 1.0 was crazy when asked about certain Democratic Socialists of America's candidates' positions from the recent past. She then went on to state, quote, "During COVID, there was a huge opening of the Overton window. We were shut down. I think that during lockdown, rhetoric in that time is not rhetoric that we would use today," close quote. It didn't occur to Carl to ask what COVID had to do with nostrums, like abolishing the police, men could be women, Thanksgiving should be canceled, riots from the left were peaceful. Of course, the answer is nothing. And if woke 1.0 is now passé, why? And is it better than woke 2.0, which now includes defending and marching for terrorist organizations, including the day after they slaughtered hundreds of innocents, including dozens of Americans? AOC is a member of the DSA. Their party has a number of Marxist caucuses today. If woke 1.0 is outdated, beware woke 2.0. It's better labeled Marxist Islamism.
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7: 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The Answer. Where patriots come for the top news stories. The Answer. 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
9: 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Here's Patty in Greenville, South Carolina. Who are you going to vote for, Patty? You voting for Darlene or Ralph?
0: No, Ralph. And so I just heard Joey, and he did make a good point about the president.
9: Sure.
0: But what question kept coming back in my mind was, why is Lisa Murkowski backing her with such a nice contribution? We are furious with Lisa Murkowski, especially on the Save America Act.
9: Well, wait a minute. Back up. I'm not aware of something. Lisa Murkowski has supported Darlene Graham?
0: Yes, and I think with the $10,000 contribution, if I'm hearing right.
9: No. Wait a minute. I know there's been drama, and there's been a report that Darlene supported her friend, who's apparently a pretty liberal, pro-choice, pro-abortion activist, with a campaign contribution. But I'm not even I don't even know if that's 100% true. But we'll look into the report that you heard about Lisa Murkowski, because you're right. I'm over Lisa Murkowski. Woman is a disaster.
0: Yeah, I mean, we're going to lose our country to communists because of her and Mitch, Cocaine Mitch. I mean,
9: yep.
0: Seriously.
9: You're right. You're right on the money. No, and these are the questions people have, Patty. You're so right, and these questions are relevant. They are important. They're fair. I'd love to ask Ms. Graham Nordone. I'd like to get her on the show, and we're reaching out. We're trying. We had Ralph on a week or two ago, and it's only fair to interview her, and I want to be fair and respectful. And look, I liked her brother a lot. I didn't agree with him on a lot of some of the foreign policy stuff, but frankly, he was good for South Carolina. He always won handily. He was a friend of the show, and I liked him. So I'm very sorry for her loss. I know she's going through a lot, but I think it's absolutely relevant and fair to expect her to give interviews. Here's an upstate. JD from the Upstate writes, we know enough about Darlene. Her only contribution is to her best friend, an ex-Democrat senator who's pro-abortion. And she doubled the size of the department she was over. I would like to know, to be honest with you, if I'm Darlene Graham and Lisa Murkowski is trying to cozy up to my campaign, the smart move would be, hey, Lisa, thanks, but no thanks. I don't need your help. Because if Lisa Murkowski is supporting Darlene, now, understand, that's an establishment circle we're talking about, right? But at the end of the day, Lisa Murkowski is loathed by South Carolina Republicans, as well as most Republicans all over the country, including Alaska. She's only in that office because of stupid ranked choice voting. I think Darlene's got to be careful. Of course, there were primaries in Minnesota, Wisconsin, the stunning, epic collapse of the lunatic chef Francesca Hung. We'll go to our newsroom and get Roger P. Shulman to break it all down for you. And the M&M Extra, the M&M Experience, my daily chat with Mark Davis, part of the M&M Extra podcast. It's all coming up here on the Mike Gallagher Show. 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Take less than 10 minutes and read the Declaration of Independence. 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The Declaration tells us that all men are created equal, our rights come from our Creator, and government derives its just powers from the consent of the governed. 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
15: News this hour from Town Hall. I'm Jason Walker. Authorities taking stock of the tremendous damage in several states following Tuesday's huge storm with tornadoes, heavy rain, major damage in several areas. Worst of all, a small child in Indiana was killed. Also hit hard parts of Illinois.

0: Military striking a Hamas commander in northern Gaza, that a targeted drone strike. The attack marks the first targeted strike Israel has announced since the third day of August. And Ukraine and Russia have traded fire overnight. At least six people have been killed, three on each side. More on these stories, townhall.com.
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8: In 1783, the Revolutionary War was nearly over, but America's future remained uncertain. Officers in the Continental Army were angry. Congress had failed to provide promised pay, and some considered using the Army's power to force the government's hand. George Washington understood their frustration, but he also knew the liberty they had fought to win could be destroyed by the very army that secured it. Washington confronted his officers and urged them to choose honor, patience, and loyalty to the Republic over rebellion. He could have used their anger to increase his own power. Instead, he used his influence to restrain it. Power asks what it can take. Character asks what duty requires. Washington's lesson still stands. Freedom survives when leaders place principle above ambition and remain faithful to God, country, and the people they serve.
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6: In 1783, the Revolutionary War was nearly over, but America's future remained uncertain. Officers in the Continental Army were angry. Congress had failed to provide promised pay, and some considered using the Army's power to force the government's hand. George Washington understood their frustration, but he also knew the liberty they had fought to win could be destroyed by the very army that secured it. Washington confronted his officers and urged them to choose honor, patience, and loyalty to the Republic over rebellion. He could have used their anger to increase his own power. Instead, he used his influence to restrain it. Power asks what it can take. Character asks what duty requires. Washington's lesson still stands. Freedom survives when leaders place principle above ambition and remain faithful to God, country, and the people they serve.
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7: Morning, glory, and evening, grace, America. I'm Hugh Hewitt. Welcome to this Wednesday edition. Breaking news that I get to talk about with Brett Baer, host of Special Report, every night on the Fox News Channel at 6 p.m. Brett will be there tonight. I'm sure he'll be covering the fact that Carolyn Leavitt, press secretary for President Trump, will be leaving that job at the end of the month. Brett, you used to cover that beat. I don't know which press secretaries you had, but I'm thinking of Sarah Huckabee Sanders, Tony Snow, Ari Fleischer, Dana Perino. Republican presidents have had a good run here, and Carolyn's been a very fabulous press secretary. What do you think they follow her with?
8: Hugh, good afternoon. I think it's a little bit of a loss for President Trump, because I thought she was a pretty good advocate on his behalf, really good, articulating where his head was, which is tough to do in a fast-moving president who tells everything he thinks on Truth Social, but

0: he, you know, did very well in the, at the podium there, fending off a lot of questions in that press room. Who they go to, you know, some of the people that have stepped up before, I'm sure, will fill in, but maybe they'll go to another permanent person. I had Tony Snow in the Bush administration. I had Dana for a little bit. And then the early days, I think, Ari Fleischer. So, you know, they, you're right. There have been some good ones. There have been some questionable ones.
1: Oh, yes. I didn't mention
0: that. Some problems.
1: I wasn't going to mention the ones who always rubbed me the wrong way. But it seems to me intelligence matters in this job a lot. And not just eloquence, but you really got to know what you're talking about.
0: Yeah. And Carolyn did a really great job of knowing the brief and being comfortable with it to spar with reporters. But she also gave, you know, pretty much a lot of access. And one of the things that this president has done more than previous and definitely more than the last is let reporters ask him questions. So, you know, some days Carolyn didn't have anything because he was on his fifth press conference in the Oval Office. And, you know, he's been on your show many times. He likes to answer the questions.
1: He does. Now, that brings me to my second question about, I know you didn't cover the Justice Department, you did the Pentagon, but the Attorney General gave a presser today. And there have been some legendary DOJ correspondents, including our own Kerry Urban, but Rita Braver and Ruth Marcus and Nina Totenberg, legendary. Today there's a big story, 1,000 fake marriages, all to Chinese spouses who are doing a fake marriage with an American citizen. Nobody asked the Attorney General if any of them are Chinese communist officials. Brett, I get so frustrated sometimes when the obvious questions don't get asked. Does it not occur to them?
0: I don't know. I mean, that would have been a tough question for me if I'm in that room, you know, with the tie to CCP and all that is happening on a number of different fronts. So, yeah, I agree with you.
1: It's totally a big story. I would also ask something very, very mundane, which is, did they have prenups? Because what do you think? We're just guessing here. Do you think someone who enters into a fake marriage gets a prenup or not?
0: It's a great question. I don't think they do, but it seemed like this was kind of a fly-by-night operation, but pretty organized for that many people.
1: $100,000 also seems low to me. I've got a serious question after this. Doesn't that seem low to you to be able to, if you're coming from China to get a fake marriage, I think you're paying seven figures. Not six.
0: Yeah. I mean, you know, there's a lot of people in tough times, so $100,000 probably is attractive to a lot of people.
1: Okay, before I go to the serious, today I was on with John Roberts. When I was at CNN, Brett, they had a rule. They would tackle you if you made a reference to popular culture that was more than a week old. So I couldn't use a Seinfeld reference or anything like that. They would say, don't do that. You'll lose the audience. Fact's not in evidence. John dropped a Princess Bride reference today. And what is your thinking about... It was a very good one, and I was amused. I think everyone said, what's your rule about things like that?
0: Oh, I think the iconic ones, like Princess Bride, inconceivable, I think that's worthwhile. I think a lot of the audience gets all that, you know, and so I think it's funny and shows personality. But, John, yeah, I saw the whole live shot. It was great.
1: Oh, John just threw that in there, and I haven't. I must say, I was taken aback because it's one of my favorite films. All right, to the serious stuff.
0: My name is Indigo Montoya. You killed my father. Prepare to die.
1: I think it may be the most easily. You can do Seinfeld, you know, close talkers and straight arm walkers, but people might not get it. People get the Princess Bride. Okay, Brett. Front page of the Wall Street Journal. Iran is defying U.S. pressure by becoming a survival economy. I don't think we can crack the regime with economic sanctions because they'll loot 92 million people to keep a quarter million in power. What do you think?
0: I agree with you. I think they are feeling pressure. I do agree that they have 300,000 or 300% inflation, and I do agree that there are indications that people aren't getting paid and there's angst and chaos. However, for 47 years, they've managed to get around sanctions. They've managed to figure out how to make their country work, even in the face of a boot on the neck of them economically. And I have a feeling that they are running out the clock towards the midterms, and we'll hang on. And so we're in this back and forth. And the president can say something about we're in control of the strait, and then Iranians can fire on a boat and or a ship, and they can say we're in control of the strait. So oil prices in the meantime, you know, hover. And as we saw in these elections, you know, I think cost of living is still what drives people's mentality when they go into the ballot box. And scared of democratic socialist agenda is something, but it's not as much as cost of living.
1: So I agree with that. I want to know what you think about an October surprise. If the president were to launch a return to combat, major combat operations, and do so in the middle of October for three straight weeks, Benjamin Netanyahu would be very happy. If it's before the Israeli vote, what would it do to our elections, do you think, if anything?
0: You know, we've seen so little reaction other than negative to a long-term conflict, and the fact that it's this long. I mean, every poll that we look at is kind of upside down. Republicans, you know, it's less, but I don't think it will affect that much unless there is some major combat operation that ends in a definitive success that ends everything. And I actually agree with you. I'm talking to a lot of experts, and I have Jack Keane on tonight. They believe that it's not going to end until there is that.
1: And I'm thinking, if you have to do that, and you've got a limited number of ordnance strikes, you do it all when they don't want you to do it, which is before the Israeli elections, before ours. Okay, Brett, I want to close by asking you about polling. And Fox News has the best pollsters in the world. They're very serious professionals. They work hard at it. And, in fact, every network tries to be it right. They don't ever want to be wrong. But we've had two big misses. And I don't mean close misses. Enormous misses in Michigan and then with last night in Wisconsin. Is it broken to the point that you are reticent about using polling?
0: We're using it less, and I think we will ahead of the midterms. We'll give a glancing blow. I think it's going to be more important to talk to people on the ground. You know, the Kahale group was pretty close on a couple of the polls. They've had a decent track record. Excuse me, but you're right. When you're off 20 points, that's like you're in a different state. And I think, you know, like you accidentally wrote Michigan instead of Wisconsin upside down or something. I think you just have to be everything with a grain of salt. I think, you know, we could be in the midst of Republicans are hoping the big red wave that never materialized. Well, I mean, there could be a big blue wave that doesn't materialize depending on how people are feeling about their economy.
1: Okay, last question. On the relative scale of things you don't want to say, with criticizing Thanksgiving being a 10, where is it for a Michigan candidate to say that toxic masculinity is manifested in football?
0: I think it's high. I mean, it's right up there with Thanksgiving.
1: I think you're right.
0: I mean, between college football and Big Blue and, you know, Detroit Lions, you're backing yourself into a corner.
1: I agree, and we will see in 83 days. Brett Baer, host of Special Report. Good to talk to you, Brett. Thank you for joining me. Don't go anywhere, America. I'll be right back. I've got John Podhoretz coming up, and we're going to do an intervention with John because on the commentary podcast, they're very, very, very upset with where the war is going. And I keep going back to, are we better off than we were on January 20th, 2025? And my answer vis-a-vis Iran is by a magnitude order off the charts. Stay with me. I'm Hugh Hewitt. You're listening to the Hugh Hewitt Show on the Salem News Channel, the Salem Radio Network, and our wonderful affiliates across the country.
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8: Welcome back, America. I'm Hugh Hewitt with the editor-in-chief of Commentary Magazine and the host of the Daily Commentary Podcast, John Podhoretz. John, I'm worried. I'm worried about two things. First thing I'm worried about is the commentary roast on November 8th in New York City, where the honoree is Ron Dermer. I'm worried because I went to ChatGPT, and on my first pass, they didn't know when it was, and they couldn't find information. So I asked them to try harder.
9: Good. They shouldn't. But I don't want them to.
8: You don't want them to know that Ron Dermer?
9: This is a very private, exclusive event. It's off the record. It's our main fundraiser of the year, and we keep it on the QT so that everybody can be frank and amusing and say what they want to say without fear of it all being exposed to the harsh light of day, shall we say.
8: Well, it's going to be fabulous this year because Ron Dermer, you will not remember this, John. I've only met him once. I was in your company at the Arcade Hotel at the Cleveland Convention in 2016.
9: Oh, when, I remember it very well in that bizarre, yes.
8: The arcade.
9: A beautiful 19th century arcade, yeah. Which,
8: fabulous hotel.
9: Which is in a movie. I saw a movie that where it ends
8: Superman.
9: With people floating to the ceiling. Superman, that's right. Yeah. That's right. David Corenswet and Rachel Brosnahan floating to the ceiling of the Arcade Hotel. Yeah.
8: Well, I know.
9: And that was you and
8: Cleveland.
9: Me and Ron Dermer.
8: And you told me.
9: And what I remember.
8: Yes, go ahead.
9: Yes, what I tell you. I was going to say, I remember at that, just to give people a sense of what that convention was like. That was, of course, the convention where Trump was nominated, and there was a private session, a lunch that I was at with Paul Ryan, then the, Speaker of the House. Was he Speaker of the House then, or was he the Minority Leader?
8: Yes, he was Speaker.
9: I can't remember. Yeah, he was Speaker of the House, and he was explaining how if Trump lost by 3 points, they would hold the House. If Trump lost by 7 points, they could probably hold the House. But if he lost by 10, they would lose the House by 20 seats. And in no one of these scenarios did he say what might happen if Trump won rather than lost. So that was the mood at the convention among these regular Republicans, including, you know, I'm not a professional Republican, but, you know, in these circles, which is like, okay, how bad is it going to be in November? How bad is Trump going to lose? That, and everybody seemed to have that attitude in the circles in which I was traveling. So that just goes to show you how long ago that was.
8: And I had that mood. And all I remember, though, is when the ambassador walked away, you said to me, that's one of the most important men in Israel, because I was not familiar with Ron Dermer at that point. I think maybe Dr. Oren was still the ambassador, but you told me that's the guy. And I think he remains the guy. Do you think he remains the guy that the prime minister turns to for?
9: Well, Ron Dermer is no longer in the government. He is no longer an explicit, right-hand man to Benjamin Netanyahu and his, but I assume that he is still a confidant. He left the government because it was such a, you know, it was three extraordinarily grueling years of work, and he has kids. He has teenage kids, and he had promised his wife that he was only going to sort of do it for a year. And of course, then October 7th happened, and he had to stay. But it was just sort of like hell on his family, so he chose to go back into private life, but I assume that he and Bibi are on the phone constantly.
8: So you talk to him, you talk to your sister Ruthie, who lives in Israel. Do you think the prime minister has a good chance of remaining prime minister, not as a caretaker, not in a hung parliament, but as actually winning? Do you see that happening?
9: My sister Ruthie, whom you mentioned, who is a columnist with the Jewish News Syndicate and has herself a twice weekly podcast called Israel Undiplomatic, just told me 20 minutes ago that the person she considers the most accurate pollster in Israel who got the 2015 election right, which is something that he was the only person to get right, a BB landslide in 2015, says he is convinced that Bibi Netanyahu will win. The right-wing coalition led by Netanyahu will win enough seats to form a majority government. But he is the only pollster in Israel who is saying that. So,
8: well,
9: that's my report to you on how things are. The election is on October 27th, so that's 2 months from now, and God only knows. This is an incredibly complicated political system they have. There's a lot of gamesmanship. There's a lot of horse trading, parties being created and closed up to join other groups or to act as spoilers or to become kingmakers. And there is an X factor figure in the general Gadi Eisenkot, who is now leading a party, but has never been in politics before, who he himself personally is polling well, but that doesn't mean no one votes directly for the prime minister. So his party will have to outperform, and his anti-BB coalition. So basically there's a BB coalition and there will be their anti-BB forces. And he's now the leader effectively of the anti-BB forces. And that's the question, is who will prevail? And my guess, if you really had to bet, my guess is that nobody will be able to form a government, and that we will be, what you mentioned, in a caretaker moment, which is exactly what happened between 2019 and 2022.
8: This is a trivia question before we go to break, because it's never discussed. I listened to Dan Senor and Amit Sehgal and Nadav Eyal. None of them ever bring this up, so it's not fair asking you. The Attorney General, I teach constitutional law. I know our system pretty well. Yes. The Israeli system is nuts. The Attorney General in Israel, for 4 years, has been nothing but a thorn in the side of Bibi Netanyahu. And I think she's nuts.
9: Well,
8: is she going to be? Is she AG forever? How long does she stay?
9: You know what? I honestly don't know the answer to that question, because her political position is sort of like the Fed chairman, somewhat shielded from the politicians. But it is true that she is like Javert, trying to bag Bibi. Yes. There were four prosecutions. There are now two. I believe, and I'm not saying this as a BB partisan or anything, I believe these cases are entirely without merit, and that it is an outrage that they have been going on now for 6 years. 6 years. He has essentially been in a courtroom on and off for 6 years, and there is a trial going on. During the Iran conflict, he was in a courtroom. Imagine if Trump were president and at the same time had to be in Alvin Bragg's courtroom through the entirety of his presidency. I mean, it's deranged. It's part of the problems with this, you know, very vibrant nation, but one with an immature political system, that it hasn't figured out proper checks and balances. And here we are.
8: Well, stand by. I'm going to talk with John about what it's like to live on the Upper West Side now during the break. And then when we come back, I'm going to get to Iran and the fact that we need an intervention on the Commentary podcast, because it is absolutely depressing me every day that I listen to it. But first, we're going to talk about the reality of living on the Upper West Side in a period of time I never thought I'd see in America. Stay tuned.
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11: With SRN News, I'm Jason Walker. Attorneys for the man charged with killing Charlie Kirk say he shouldn't be eligible for the death penalty because the shooter hit the intended target during an event attended by thousands of people. While many Americans are somewhat used to the heat and humidity, large parts of Europe, they're still sweltering again this week. Britain gearing up for another round of 100-plus degree weather over the next several days, the bulk of the country now officially in a drought. Authorities taking stock of the damage in several states following Tuesday's huge storm with tornadoes, heavy rain, major damage in parts of Illinois, Indiana, and Ohio. In the Columbia earthquake, the death count, 265. Thousands have been hurt, thousands more still missing. SRN News.
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8: Welcome back, America. I'm with John Podhoretz here on The Hugh Hewitt Show, editor-in-chief of Commentary Magazine, host of the Daily Commentary Podcast, which you ought to listen to. John, I want you to finish the thought that people here on the podcast, the menace that I felt living in New York in 1980 was generalized. Everyone was on their toes for everything. Now it's directed at Jews. I just don't know what the American city police should do about that. Do you have a thought on that?
9: Right. So here's the story. The story is that in Jewish institutions need to be and are protected. They're protected in two ways, one of which is they have cop cars in front of them and stuff like that. The other is private security. And one of the unknown hidden stories of the last couple of years is that Jewish people who number about 5 million in the United States and have, you know, synagogues and community centers and institutions and all of that are spending privately $750 million a year on security.
8: Wow.
9: Just think about that for a second. So while there are local authorities everywhere in the country that are aware of the threats to synagogues and Jews and all of that, nonetheless, it is insufficient, and the work needs to be done to harden these. A lot of this money is capital spending on securing the institutions, creating barriers to entry for, you know, bad actors, that kind of thing. And so buildings, places are much safer, even though we know the guy tried to literally smash his car into this synagogue in Bloomfield Hills, the attack that Abdul El-Sayed refused to condemn or said was the result of hurting people. So that kind of thing, that can happen because there are some things you really can't block, but buildings and institutions are secure. What's happening here is a mood that is being created in the city that normalizes anti-Semitism by calling it anti-Zionism, and basically tells people it's not only that you could be criminally attacked, but if you're in a restaurant and somebody looks at you and says, are you a Jew? And you say yes, and he then curses you out or throws a chair at you. Or Jewish-owned business, suddenly people are graffitiing up the business. And the mayor of New York City is on their side. He is on their side. He is a supporter of the lawlessness and antinomianism. He does not like Israel. He does not like the Jewish state. He does not like Jewish people who do not agree with him that the Jewish state should not exist. And he is loathsomely eager to traffic in and join in with the jackals who want to harm the Jews. So one final note. He said, asked about why he would not support Israel. He said, you know, I can't support one state that would privilege one religion over another. 2 days ago, he welcomed and appeared at a celebration of Pakistan's independence, 79th anniversary of Pakistan's independence. The second sentence in Pakistan's constitution says Pakistan is an Islamic state. So he's a liar. He's a filthy, rotten, stinking liar. He doesn't like the Jewish state. He doesn't like Jews. And he is giving people in the city a permission structure that is inevitably going to lead to violence.
8: So here's the very difficult question. I have a college friend who's Jewish who works for him in a senior job. Can you imagine doing that?
9: No, I can't. Although, you know, if he's there thinking that, you know, he might be there to help temper the worst impulses, which is why Jessica Tisch, my former intern, who is now the police commissioner of New York City, and a serious person from a serious Jewish family and a very good police commissioner, is still there, I think, to, you know, do what she can to protect the city from its own mayor is the best way I can put it. And when that becomes intolerable for her or becomes intolerable for him, that employment will end.
8: All right, Josh, we're out of time, but I want to leave you with this for the commentary podcast. One day, at least, ask the panel, is the world better off today than it was on January 21st of 2025? Because you guys are very stressed out over the Iran war, but I keep going back to the fact we're a lot better off than we were then. Do you agree with that? We have like 30 seconds.
9: Very simply, we would right now have dumbest and least consequential politician ever to serve in the White House had Trump not won on November 4th, 2024. And things would be terrible.
8: That's what I always remind myself, even when it's a bad day in the Iran battle. John Podhoretz, follow him at J. Podhoretz on X. Listen to the commentary podcast Monday through Friday. It posts about 10:30 or 11 o'clock, and it's invaluable. Thank you, John. Stay tuned, America.
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8: Welcome back, America. Hugh Hewitt, now joined by former United States Senator Jim Talent, who represents the great state of Missouri. We usually talk national security because Jim is on the Reagan Institute Board of National Security, Center for Peace Through Strength. Jim, I was just talking to John Podhoretz about the very basic question. Is the world and the United States better off today than they were on January 20th, 2025? Because it seems to me that's the way to consider the Iran conflict.
28: Well, I assume you're talking about the Middle East specifically.
8: Yep.
28: And the answer is unequivocally yes. Iranian national power, both military and economic, has been broken. I mean, Humpty Dumpty has fallen off the wall, and nobody's putting it back together again. So their capability, the regime may linger, probably will for a while, but their capabilities are those of a subnational force. So they can threaten coastal shipping. The Houthis can do that. They can execute their own people. Hamas does that. They can try and assassinate foreign leaders. Every terrorist group in the country, in the world, tries to do that. So they're a problem now that we have to manage, specifically with regard to the Strait. And the president is managing it by hitting them back five times as hard when they decide to hit us, and by throttling them with the blockade.
8: So the Wall Street Journal has a headline: Iran is defying U.S. pressure by becoming a survival economy. Tehran's leaders focus on subsistence in bid to outlast sanctions and enable blockade. I am of the opinion that they can loot 92 million people for the money they need for themselves and their army forever, and that we won't crack them this way. But it's they can't get strong enough to threaten any of our allies in a significant way at the same time. Agree or disagree?
28: I think I disagree, you. Now, again, I think I should preface by saying, and I've been saying this for months, I think the fall of the regime is inevitable, but it may very well not be imminent. So you said they'll loot their people. What wealth have their people got? The currency is worthless, you. I mean, the state is surviving now. Its entities are cross-borrowing. They're borrowing money from each other to make the books look like they balance. The only way they can do that is for the central bank to create money, to add zeros to the account, to the accounts, to print money. And so the currency is worthless.
8: I think what they'll do is go into individual homes and take anything of value, whether it's gold or silver or watches or cars. That's what I mean by loot their people, because their people don't have guns.
28: Yeah, it's probably a barter economy. They can steal from their own people. But you, this is not North Korea. This is a nation state in the middle of the Middle East that had designs on dominating the whole region and had gone a long way towards doing it. So can they crawl along? Can they limp along, execute enough people to stay in power? Maybe. But their strategy for the region is shattered. That's why I said it's a problem now that we have to manage, beginning with the Strait. Well, Chris Wright announced yesterday, I'm sure you saw it.
8: I saw it.
28: Million barrels are moving. And the pipelines are pumping 5 or 6 million more than they did before the war began. That basically makes up for the oil that they thought they were stopping the world from getting. Now, oil prices are going to remain elevated because of the risk going forward. But I'd like to see us hit them again the way you've argued for and John has and others. I would be fine with it, but I can't stand here and say that a policy where we are throttling them economically while hitting them back very hard if they ever dare to hit us, I can't say that's an unreasonable choice under the circumstances.
8: If Donald Trump had the Cooper plan, Admiral Bad Cooper has the plan for 4 weeks of intensive bombing to destroy the remaining infrastructure of value. If he executes that in October, what is the political impact of that?
28: Well, I suppose if there was some very visible result, like the regime bending the knee, it would probably be good. But I think this is a domestic election. I don't think the war is not helping, I guess, although it's causing to be visible a lot of the anti-Semitism on the left, which does help us. It's an economic election, and it's going to turn, I think, on the quality of the candidates, how hard we hit them for all this socialism, which I'm convinced we're going to do that. I'm not worried about us doing that. But the thing we need to do that we're not doing, you, is talk about the coming manufacturing economic boom. You already see the signs of it. Kevin Hassett's talking about it all the time. Productivity is up. Manufacturing investment is up. Real family income is up. Consumer spending is up. I feel like I'm in 1982 and 1983 is coming. And we're not telling people that, you.
8: Well, I remember that quite well. Oh, I remember that. That was the turn. But it came too late to save. I guess we didn't lose the Senate in 82. We lost the House.
28: No, but we didn't lose the Senate. I don't think we're going to lose the Senate now. Now, a lot depends on what the individual candidates do. We're going in that red zone the last 60 days. We've got some really good ones. We've got some others that are okay. You know, we're going to see what happens. But we made the tax cuts permanent. The President Trump's a huge deregulatory president, as Reagan was. We have an energy policy where production is surging. And for once, we actually have balanced trade with other countries around the world. There is no way that is not going to produce enormous economic growth. And I think if we make that case to people, it's going to be very credible. And it's going to lift some moods out there, but we're not making it.
8: Well,
28: I'd love to see if I can suggest. Why don't you get Hassett on the show and talk to him for 15 minutes? Get Kevin on the show.
8: Good idea.
28: He's very.
8: Last quick exit, Jim. The polls are busted. Should we even be using them in reporting?
28: Oh. Well, ideally, no. But, I mean, they're going to use them, you. Now, in part, it's because, and when you've run as many campaigns as I have, you know this, there's only two objective indications of how well a candidate is doing. One of them is the money you've raised, which is not as relevant anymore because so much money comes from the outside. The other is the polling. So they're going to report on it, but I don't trust them. There are some pollsters, if you follow them consistently, Henry Olson's very good. I mean, there's some good ones out there, but there's also some real bad ones. And
8: Henry, Patrick Ruffini, there are a half dozen, but boy, have they been bad this week and last. Jim Talent can be followed on X at Jim Talent. Thank you, Senator. I'll be right back, America. Stay tuned.
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8: Welcome back, America. I'm Hugh Hewitt. Coming up next hour, Admiral Mark Montgomery, retired United States Navy, with a senior fellow at the Foundation for the Defense of Democracies. We're going to talk about economic pressure and kinetic pressure on Iran as we approach elections in Israel and the United States. I do want to remind you I'm in the Relief Factor studio. There it is. I took it in hour number one. I have to remind you in hour number two. I'll do it again in hour number three after I talk to Comfortably Smug and Admiral Montgomery. I remind you every hour because they are a great sponsor, and I take their product every day. And I do it on the air. So if you're watching on the Salem News Channel, you see me do it. You hear me do it on the Salem Radio Network, all of our wonderful affiliates. And I was going up and down concrete steps last night at a minor league baseball game. Not as many as in a major league baseball game, but still... concrete steps, always a challenge. getting over people as well. That's all. It's like the dreaded overhead bin, going in and out of aisles when you're going to go get the hot dog or a refill. You are absolutely going to do something unusual and maneuver, and you might step over a chair to get down to the empty row. Stuff happens at ball games. 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
4: Are you in favor of public ownership models like the one Bernie introduced?
9: So I want to actually take it a step further.
4: Okay.
9: I agree that we need public ownership, but I also agree that we need some system of public control.
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8: 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Public ownership of what? Of my house? Of your car? Of the airplanes you fly on? Do any of these people know anything about economics? I don't think so. But I'm in favor of public ownership. A utility? Okay, there's an argument for public regulation of public utilities. Highways? You bet. Common goods that cannot be paid for by the private sector ought to be owned by the government and operated by the government as best it can. But you take away private property, you take away wealth, you take away prosperity, you take away the ability to actually lead fulfilled lives full of achievement and earn success, which is the secret of happiness. And you don't have to be Arthur Brooks to know that. You got to earn your success, not have it given to you. People who are takers are not makers, and we cannot. That's just the dumbest thing he said among many dumb things. Mike Rogers, we cannot wait to talk to you. Let's raise you some money, because, my goodness, that guy is out there. Stay tuned, America. I'll be right back with Adam Montgomery on the Hugh Hewitt Show.
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12: News this hour from Town Hall. I'm Jason Walker. A former Southern Poverty Law Center official has been charged in the Justice Department's case against the civil rights group. Heidi Byridge making her initial court appearance in California Wednesday. Her attorney claims she is totally innocent. Now, she was controversial, in one case even bad-mouthing an American institution of a holiday, but she lost in Tuesday's primary. Here's Laura Winters.
13: In Wisconsin, Francesca Hong losing to Milwaukee County Executive moderate David Crowley by a percentage point. Even though she's a Democrat socialist, Bernie Sanders and AOC did not endorse her. Video had surfaced of Hong saying she hates holidays, including Thanksgiving, and then she backtracked, doing a new video saying it was her favorite holiday. Crowley is looking to become Wisconsin's first black governor. He faces Republican Congressman Tom Tiffany, who was endorsed by President Trump.
12: Well, some positive news for consumers in America as inflation has cooled just a bit last month. Here's Lisa Dwyer.
14: U.S. inflation slowed last month. Consumer prices rose 3.4% in July from a year ago, down slightly from 3.5% in June. But inflation is still higher than before the Iran war began in February, when it was 2.4%. Inflation has been pushed higher by a series of shocks to the economy, higher gas prices, and a surge in investment of artificial intelligence infrastructure that has boosted computer chip prices. The key question for the inflation fighters at the Fed and for consumers struggling with high gas and grocery prices is how quickly those one-time effects will fade. I'm Lisa Dwyer.
12: In the Columbia earthquake, right now the death count stands at 265. More on these stories, townhall.com.
15: 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Representative Alexandria Ocasio-Cortez recently told a credulous Jonathan Carl of ABC that Woke 1.0 was crazy when asked about certain

0: a number of Marxist caucuses today. If Woke 1.0 is outdated, beware Woke 2.0. It's better labeled Marxist Islamism.
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5: In 1783, the Revolutionary War was nearly over, but America's future remained uncertain. Officers in the Continental Army were angry. Congress had failed to provide promised pay, and some considered using the Army's power to force the government's hand. George Washington understood their frustration, but he also knew the liberty they had fought to win could be destroyed by the very army that secured it. Washington confronted his officers and urged them to choose honor, patience, and loyalty to the Republic over rebellion. He could have used their anger to increase his own power. Instead, he used his influence to restrain it. Power asks what it can take. Character asks what duty requires. Washington's lesson still stands. Freedom survives when leaders place principle above ambition and remain faithful to God, country, and the people they serve.
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8: Grace, America. I'm Hugh Hewitt. Welcome to Hour 3 of today's program. Admiral Mark C. Montgomery, retired United States Navy, senior fellow at the Foundation for the Defense of Democracy, joins me as he does at least once a month. Admiral, I was at a minor league baseball game last night where it got so out of hand, they had the third baseman pitch the ninth inning rather than use another reliever. And all he did was throw big, fat meatballs that they were hitting all over the place, but they got some outs, too. So I thought I would begin with a big, fat meatball. What do you think is going on with Iran right now? Are we winning?
9: So that's the meatball, huh? Okay.
8: Yeah.
9: I think it's weird. You hear the president say, I control the Strait of Hormuz, and you hear the Bahati, the head of the IRGC, say, we control the Strait of Hormuz. They're both correct. The United States, using its Navy, can blockade the Strait of Hormuz, and if you're foolish enough, like a Panamanian freighter yesterday, to try to run it, you'll catch a couple of hellfires and, you know, have to lay to and be boarded. By dint of a Navy, we can stop all flow through the Strait of Hormuz. The Iranians can, by geography right now, block the Strait of Hormuz by firing in and scaring merchant ships. So those are both true. But what's also true is the only one of us that can open the Strait of Hormuz is the United States if the president were to decide to do that. I think right now he does not have the political will to do that because I think it would involve risk to our ships but also to merchant ships, and it would require a significant bombing campaign to be restarted against the littoral areas.

0: of in the vicinity of the Strait of Hormuz. So right now you're at an all stop, and now the question comes: which one of us feels the pain of a secure of a throttled Strait of Hormuz? And I recognize a small amount of Western supported oil is coming through, somewhere probably between 2 and 5 million barrels a day, and stuff is going out through pipelines to the tune of 7 or maybe even 8 million barrels a day. But overall, we're underperforming where we were before the war in terms of getting fuel out and certainly getting LNG out. So I say at this point, you know, the United States, we're going to play a game of chicken on economic pressure, or we can restart a campaign. You know, I've argued for restarting an air campaign in order to impose cost on the Iranians and force open the Strait of Hormuz. But I'm in the minority in terms of, you know, if I were in the executive branch right now.
1: Well, you persuaded me a long time ago. Oil right now is at $82.63 a barrel. That's for Brent. And I assume that if we go back to full combat operations, that'll go back up closer to 100. And that's a political cost the president doesn't want to incur between now and the election. But that after the election, do you agree with my assessment that after the election, all bets are off about this?
0: I hope so, because, you know, I believe this is how you look. There's a lot on the line here. One is, should this regime exist as it is currently constituted? And I don't think it isn't. I don't think it should. It's a 47-year authoritarian regime that's practiced terrorism for that whole time, killed 1,000-plus Americans, killed 1,000 Europeans in Europe or in Afghanistan, killed 30,000-plus of its own people in a weekend. And, you know, Europe treats us like co-belligerents, and we're not finishing the job here. So I think we should finish the job. Plus, there's a principle of international trade here that will spread rapidly, not least of which to the Bab el-Mandeb in the Red Sea, and, you know, in between the Red Sea and the Arabian Sea. And we cannot allow this to continue. So if we have to wait after the election to do it, we should do so. But we should get right to business, because we are harming the readiness of the U.S. Navy, U.S. Air Force, and the U.S. Army air defenders by not initiating this combat operations. Now, I understand the politics of it. But, you know, get your resolution in, you know, the second week of November and then move on.
1: So, Admiral, you've commanded a carrier strike force. How long can the Lincoln stay on that post? Are we preparing to relieve it with a different carrier?
0: Well, I presume we are. We have a normal rotation. Now, what's going on right now is we're keeping 2.0 in the as much as possible in the Mideast, in the CENTCOM area of responsibility. So, you know, if we're going to maintain 2.0 carriers, that is extra pressure. But one way we can do it is the carrier strike group I commanded that operates out of Yokosuka in Japan can be utilized for this mission. You know, that takes away from Indo-PACOM. The PACOM commander won't like to hear that, Admiral Paparo. But the reality is, you know, that's probably a more likely scenario than pulling through another carrier too fast in the cycle to get a second one out of either San Diego or Norfolk. So one will normally rotate out from San Diego or Norfolk, the one from Yokosuka. That gets the two that are there home after, you know, eight months, 10 months, whatever it is. And then the other thing, though, Hugh, is the destroyers that, not just the destroyers that go with the carrier, but the extra destroyers we need. We're maintaining 17 to 18 destroyers in the CENTCOM area of responsibility. That's a lot of destroyers. We have six, you know, extra fighter squadrons from the Air Force there. We've got to rotate those as well. But we've got to, they do extended deployments. They then rotate, and you hope this is the final set of rotations.
1: So, Admiral, when do you start worrying about your sailor? I'm sure you worry about your sailors all the time. But when do you start worrying about their effectiveness as a fighting force in terms of deploy? It seems to me even in World War II, we didn't leave people out there for a year at a time.
0: So it's interesting you should say that. And I'll just do the World War II analogy real quick. People don't get this. Nimitz had two commanders, Halsey and Spruance, famously Halsey, over-aggressive, you know, tricked a few times by the Japanese. Spruance, the real star of the show, who was deliberate, thoughtful, and imposed his will on the enemy in a gradual way. But he rotated them. The guys underneath, guys like my grandfather was a carrier strike group commander then, they didn't rotate. They just stayed on station.
1: Oh.
0: You know, these guys rotate every 3 months. Oh, no. You know, you were in for, if you were a Marine or a sailor or a soldier, it was, you got the full meal, you know, and so they got it. So they were there. But look, the real answer to your question is, you know, I've done an 8-month deployment. I thought, you know, around month 7 or 8, usually expect 6, you think about 6, your family planning's about 6, you know, kids' births come, you know, a month or two after you get, you know, that's around month 7, you feel the stress. Around month 8, I've had friends do 10-month deployments, and they would tell you that at a 10-month deployment, there's a pervasive sense of, you know, I wouldn't call it depression, but, you know, there's stress. There's deep stress felt in a ship.
1: I wonder, I got two more questions I got to get in. Are there statistics on reenlistment of people who deploy that long?
0: Yes.
1: They got to be bad.
0: I don't know that we advertise them, but they're statistics.
1: Okay. Last thing. We have a military, of course, but we've got paramilitary. We've got the CIA, and we've got special forces within the military that are military, but they do secret stuff. Do you think they're at work right now? Do you think the agency's just been sitting on the sidelines for the last 6 months?
0: First of all, I have to say the most effective member of President Trump's cabinet is actually John Ratcliffe, the head of the CIA. I mean, I believe he's basically making sure Ukraine goes okay. He's worked hard here. They're working hard against China. They did a lot in the Latin America over both Venezuela and Cuba. The CIA is hard at work. And very specifically, what you're asking is the CIA is hard at work, both assessing Iran and seeing how, with operations, they can negatively impact Iran. I have to say, you know, Ratcliffe has been the absolute star of the cabinet throughout the first 18 months. I know people love Marco Rubio, but Ratcliffe is a lot less press and a lot more bang.
1: Well, there was a memo from a combatant commander sub-level saying we need ideas on what to do about Iran. And I believe the story was true. I think the memo was leaked. We got 2 minutes. Did that surprise you?
0: Just to be so blunt, you know, we need to crowdsource some new ideas.
1: Yeah.
0: Unusual. I think it might have been from the CENTCOM leadership itself. Look, they need to crowdsource new ideas. You usually don't lay it out there quite so frankly, but maybe this is the military of the 2020s is you gotta, you know, let everybody, you know, everybody participates. But the they need new ideas. We need to think about, look, my new idea is an old idea. We should go to real convoy operations where ships transit with the merchant ships. That's one of the ideas. I think they've held back from it. I think the real issue they need to do is reset their risk tolerances and then do war gaming against that and say, look, if we relax our risk tolerances, take more risk, what could we achieve here? I think that's probably what's needed now. Hopefully they've been doing that over the last 4 months, in addition to finding new targets to hit in Iran.
1: Admiral Mark Montgomery, retired United States Navy. Always great to talk to you. Senior fellow at the Foundation for the Defense of Democracies. On the road. I have no idea where you are. You could be in Ukraine or Taiwan or somewhere else. But thank you for spending time with me today, Admiral. I'll be right back, America. Don't go anywhere. Lots of election stuff happened, but we also had the president in Geneva, Ohio, at the Patriot Games. And we've got Smug coming up to do some assessment of what was a magnificent bust on polling. And whether or not we can believe anything that we read about any poll, because I'm questioning, you know, fool me once, shame on you, fool me twice, shame on me. Do we believe any of this stuff? Or was it just that you don't make fun of Thanksgiving? Was it that simple? Stay tuned. I'm Hugh Hewitt.
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8: You might know it as Geneva.
9: Domestic policy studies at the American Enterprise Institute, as you can see.
8: Beach and Ashtabula as a kid. So I was glad to see him up there. They had the Patriot Games in Geneva. And the president talked with ESPN's Laura Rutledge about the Patriot game yesterday. I thought it was a nice clip. Cut number seven.
10: Welcome back to the 2026 Patriot Games here in Geneva, Ohio. And we are joined by President Trump. It's great to see you, Mr. President. We've seen some incredible competition here at the Patriot Games. What are your thoughts on what you've seen, the effort out of these athletes?
11: Well, number one, I love Ohio. I really love it. And these are great athletes, so many. I'm sitting next to a whole group of athletes. I can't believe how many, but they are doing fantastically well. Proud of them.
10: The Patriot Games are a key piece in celebrating America 250. When you think about what this initiative has meant to our country, what comes to mind?
11: Well, so many different things. We have the big Indy, Roger Penske's race in 2 weeks in the Capitol. They go around the Capitol, round and round at 200 miles an hour or some ridiculous speed. We had a tremendous UFC fight. You know that. You saw that at the White House, right at the gates of the White House. That was amazing. And it's just been the July 4th celebration was like none other. I think there's never been anything like it. The largest fireworks ever in the world, they say. So we've had a good time. But this is something very exciting. I'm looking forward to seeing the final.
10: We're about to see it. And in the spirit of competition, football season is just around the corner. We're very excited to have the Super Bowl on ESPN and ABC this year. So tell us which NFL team you're keeping your eyes on.
11: Well, I mean, maybe I'll pick a few. I think New England looks good. I think the Giants, I like their quarterback a lot. I think that they say the L.A. Rams are looking very strong. But I better not get into this too much. I'm going to get myself in trouble if I do. But I think you have a lot of good teams, a lot of great teams. And we'll see how it turns out. I'll be watching.
10: That was great analysis by you, Mr. President. Enjoy the finale here.
11: Oh, yeah. And I like a lot of finales. We've had a lot of good finales. But this has been, you know what? This has been as exciting as anything. I got here. I didn't know what to expect. And the Patriot Games is just fantastic. I look at the parents because a lot of these parents are so proud of their children. And I really am very proud of the group of people in this room. You see the spirit and the love of the country and our great country, and our country has never done better. So good to be with you.
10: We appreciate your time, Mr. President.
11: Thank you, Laura.
8: I think we definitely need to clip the part where he says, I really love Ohio. I really love it. I think we need that in the intro to every hour of every Hugh Hewitt show. When he got back from Ohio, he was on the tarmac at Andrews and said this, cut number 8.
12: Stock market's fantastic record. We have 79 records so far in a short period of time. More people are working right now in the United States than ever before, and prices are dropping fast. Iran is going fine, going just absolutely fine. We totally control the Strait of Hormuz. We have control over it. Nobody else, only us. Our Navy is unbelievable, and things are going great for our country.
8: In fact, the president put out a Truth Social today about that, in which he said, and I want to read it to you, the USA has total control over the Strait of Hormuz. I think we need to keep it in caps. Our naval blockade is being called by everyone, in caps, a wall of steel. And there is nothing Iran can do about it. They have no Navy. They have no Air Force. Their remaining soldiers are unpaid. The IRGC is decimated and fleeing, and their, quote, leadership is uncertain at best. They have, capital N, no, capital M, money. No money. Their country is shot. All they have is fake news in caps and 300% inflation in caps, and getting worse. Iran is all talk and no action. The bully of the Middle East no longer. Praise be to Allah, President Donald J. Trump. So he's in a good mood, but then he got asked on the tarmac at Andrews about the fact that Iran was going to try and shoot down Air Force One, and they put him in a catering truck and they moved him over to a different airplane, and cut number 9.
12: Well, it's only up to Secret Service. I just follow what they'd like to do. So I go by Secret Service and the military. They wanted me to go on a different flight, a different plane, equal safety, but they wanted me to do it, so I do it. I do what they say.
13: What is the nature of the threat?
12: I guess there was a threat out there. I didn't really ask them much about it. I get a lot of threats.
8: Yeah, and by the way, this is a non-story. I think this is the biggest non-threat. Of course they're going to take him off the plane if there's a credible threat. And no, they're not going to tell the people on the plane. And if you travel with the president, you take certain risks if you're a journalist and you're traveling with the president. I remember the grenade thrown on the stage in the country of Georgia when George W. Bush was speaking. A lot of press there as well. Grenade did not go off. You can't complain about the fact that you got a job that may expose you to attempts on the president's life. Cut number 10.
12: No, not surprised. I have a lot of threats. I have a lot of threats that you don't know about. Any consequential president has a lot of threats. Non-consequential presidents don't get threats. And I think that I'm maybe the most consequential president. There's nobody who's done more than me in a period of almost 6 years. There's nobody.
8: Cut number 11. The president, cut number 11.
12: I don't worry about anything, to be honest. Whatever it is, you know my attitude? Whatever.
8: And then he said about Iran, cut number 13. Very important.
12: I don't trust Iran. Why? Are you saying I trust Iran? I'm the last person to trust Iran. They've lied to me constantly. We have total control over the Hormuz Strait right now. They don't have control. We have total control. We own it. And at some point, maybe they'll do something and then they get blown away. But we right now, we're in a very good position. We have a country that has been the bully of the Middle East for 50 years. It's really 51 if you think about it, right? We've been saying 47 for 4 years. And they're no longer the bully of the Middle East. Thank you very much, everybody.
8: And so the president had a great trip to Ohio. He's in a good mood. Coming up, I'm going to go over last night's results. We've also got Smug coming along, Comfortably Smug from the Ruthless Podcast. Don't go anywhere except over to ConsumerCellular.com. 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Okay, when we come back, we're going to review, as I did with John Roberts earlier today on Fox, the big races from last night, the fact that the left ran into it, cleared a hurdle in Minnesota, ran into a wall called Thanksgiving in Wisconsin. I'll play the clip from Fox to go over the numbers when we come right back here on the Wednesday edition of the Hugh Hewitt Show.
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0: With SRN News, I'm Jason Walker. A former Southern Poverty Law Center official now charged in the Justice Department's case against the civil rights group, Heidi Beirich, making her initial court appearance Wednesday in California. While many Americans don't like the heat, many, though, are used to it to some degree, but for people in Europe, it's an entirely different story. Large parts of the continent going back to the hot stuff again. In Britain, another round of 100-degree weather. Bulk of the country is officially in a drought. Authorities are taking stock of the damage in several states following Tuesday's huge storm. Tornadoes, heavy rain, major damage in Illinois, Indiana, and parts of Ohio. One child was killed in Indiana when a tree fell on a house. SRN News.
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4: Welcome back, America. I'm Hugh Hewitt. I was on with John Roberts on Fox earlier this afternoon. Talk about last night's election results. And as we get ready for Comfortably Smug coming up, good to review what I had to say there. Let's go to cut number one. Fox News with John Roberts earlier today.
5: Let's bring in Fox News contributor Hugh Hewitt, host of the Hugh Hewitt Show. Hugh, good to have you with us, and thanks for hanging through that news conference. It would appear that rational heads prevailed in Wisconsin, though, as Kellyanne Conway pointed out this morning, she believes David Crowley is hardly a moderate.
4: Well, I don't think he is. I thought there was going to be some tape there, John. I think he's as radical as most Democrats are, but he doesn't hate Thanksgiving. This was the Thanksgiving election, and it will forever be remembered. Don't say bad things about Thanksgiving, because you can lose a 20-point lead in a week when you do that. Yeah. Francesca Hong, once the cameras turned their attention on her, turned out to be more than a little bit daft, a little bit off-center. And I also got to point out what Kellyanne said. Mr. Crowley won with 39.8% of the vote. Mm-hmm. He won by less than 4,000 votes in an election without 791,000 cast, so it's less than 0.5%. I don't think he's impossible to beat. In fact, I think Tom Tiffany has just got to do new opposition research on Mr. Crowley out of Milwaukee. They're going to find some stuff, but he probably hasn't gone on the record as hating Christmas, Thanksgiving, Easter, or the 4th of July. So that was the big test. I also want to point out, though, it was not the end of the left surge yesterday. She got 319,000 votes. Maybe they come out in November. Maybe they don't. Mm-hmm. And next door in Minnesota, Peggy yep. Flanagan, who's every bit as crazy as Francesca Hahn, she won her primary. It opens up a possible pickup in the Senate for the Republicans. So it was a day for the left. Just don't hate Thanksgiving.
5: Yeah. Don't hate Thanksgiving. That's not a good thing to do. And maybe that led to the swing in the polls. But we saw this in Michigan as well with Abdulrahman El-Sayed. He went in with at least a 10-point lead, and it came down to just a single point. This was the latest Marquette poll. This was out 3 weeks before the primary. Hong had a 22-point lead over Barnes, and Crowley was way back at 7%. How is it that you think, Hugh, that the polls in Wisconsin and Michigan were so off? And Marquette is described as the gold standard when it comes to polling.
4: I think extremely left-wing people like to answer the phone. I really have no idea how they can be this wrong. I have read a couple of analyses this morning that it's the model that these pollsters chose to use. Marquette poll, by the way, very, very well-respected poll over many, many mm-hmm. decades. Mm-hmm. But it's broken because they're modeling it wrong. And so when you call people with a high propensity to chatter, people from the far left, people who want to cancel Thanksgiving, people who want Medicare for all, people who want, you know, to change the world into their idea of what is the perfect society, yep. they'll go on and on and on. They'll oversample them because they will take your phone call. I personally never answer the phone unless I know who's calling on the other side. People have to leave me a message. I never talk to pollsters. I just think, generally speaking, polling is broken, and we have to realize that in our business.
5: Right. So here's where Democrats are now at this stage of the game. They got a Senate candidate who hates football in Michigan, a Senate candidate who thinks God is non-binary in Texas, a Senate candidate who married his cousin in Maine, a House candidate who brags about wiping her dirty hands on the flag, and a House candidate who's okay with firebombing American Jews. Real quick, if you would, Hugh, where does that put the Democrat Party?
4: You dropped a Princess Bride quote earlier. I'll do another one. Inconceivable. I don't know where they're getting these people from, but it's inconceivable that they're finding this many bad candidates. They're keeping the Republicans in a midterm, and I'm glad.
5: All right. Watch out for that Iocane powder. Hugh, of course. Hugh, always good to
4: okay.
5: talk.
4: So when you begin, don't banter Princess Bride. I don't know if I got to come back again. I do want to go over a couple of numbers before Smug comes along. David Crowley got 315,000 votes. Francesca Hahn got 311,000 votes. Kelda Royce, whoever that is, got 59,000 votes. Joel Brennan got 37. Remember, Crowley won by 4,000. We have 5 candidates who got more than 4,000 votes that could have done. It was a wreck of a primary. Now, we also got to remember, Donald Trump, so David Crowley has 319,000 good supporters. Donald Trump, 2 years ago, won Wisconsin with 1,697,000 votes. Tom Tiffany can win Wisconsin. If you go over to Minnesota, Minnesota occasionally elects a Republican senator. Most recently, 16 years ago, Norm Coleman, who was beaten by Al Franken in a really weird election. Minnesota's lost. It is possible for Michelle Tafoya to win that seat, because Peggy Flanagan is a nutter. I will talk coming up with Smug about this, but the key to remember is that Flanagan got 411,000 votes. Angie Craig, who is the moderate Democrat, got 275,000 votes, and Michelle Tafoya got 211,000 votes. And no one was really turning out in the same numbers. So I'll ask Smug about that coming up. Comfortably Smug from the Ruthless Podcast. Stay tuned. I'm Hugh Killen.
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4: Welcome back, America. I'm Hugh Hewitt. As promised, Smug is in the house, comfortably Smug of the Ruthless Podcast. He is, of course, one of the great prognosticators of American politics. The Ruthless Podcast may be the best political podcast in America. A lot of people are saying that, to quote Donald Trump. A lot of people are saying that. Smug, I have a question for the next time the Ruthless guys get together. You may have already laid down Thursday's show, but maybe on Friday. When are we going to stop using these polls They were off by 20 points in Wisconsin yesterday. They were off by double digits in Michigan the week before. And I've got, you know, got Cooper up by 7 over Watley. I don't believe that. I got Ossoff over Collins by 9. I don't believe that. When are we going to stop using them?
16: So, I mean, thank you, first off, for that very kind introduction, Hugh. I think this is going to be an entire election season where we get polls that are very far off. This is an ongoing pattern. It wasn't just last night. It's as you've seen primary so far, the polling's been way, way, way outside the margins of error. And I think that this shift that we saw in 2024, the working class voters moving even more so towards President Trump. You saw black men moving towards President Trump. You saw Latinos going towards President Trump. This is a shifting electorate. Like, by the day, it's a shifting electorate. This is not who pollsters – they have to completely redo their sampling. They have to completely redo who they consider likely voters turning out. And they're going to have to do it fast because this midterm election is going to be huge.
4: It's 83 days away. Now, Smug, I was on with John Roberts, our friend, earlier this afternoon, and he asked me about this. And I don't know anything about polling. I can barely spell polling. But I'm going to look for the professionals on the Ruthless podcast to tell me about polling, because that's what you guys do. But my guess is lefties love to talk at length to whoever calls them up because nobody calls them up. So I don't answer the phone if I don't know who it is, and I don't know if you're that way, but I think people who are inclined to talk to pollsters are going to skew way left. They're lonely. They got nobody to talk to. What do you think about it?
16: So that has also been one of the greatest challenges currently in polling. Is first you heard maybe about eight years ago this shift of doing a lot fewer landline calls for polling and trying to do more mobile. The challenge there is no one wants to answer the cell phone if they don't recognize the number. I get probably 20 spam calls a day at this point. Yep. It's obnoxious. It's out of control. If I don't recognize the number, I'm not going to answer. That presents a challenge for pollsters. What if I am a highly likely voter in a primary, as I'm going to be, and they can't get a hold of me? They're increasingly trying to use online sampling, which also presents a number of challenges of, are you going to get accurate information? Are you actually talking to the person who they claim to be online? Pollsters are facing significant challenges.
4: Okay, so now a couple of specific races. You are a North Carolinian. According to the most recent poll 2 days ago, former Governor Cooper is 7 points ahead of Michael Watley. I don't believe that. Tom Tillis was behind until the last weekend. What do you think about that number?
16: So that's the thing, is North Carolina at this point, it's a recurring theme, cycle after cycle, voters break right at the end. You see it happen again and again. I do want to say, though, I want to caution all North Carolinians, this is going to be an incredibly, incredibly challenging race. The dynamics here where you have a former governor of North Carolina, one who is responsible for letting so many criminals out of prison during COVID, one who has a record that they're trying to run away from, but has that name ID because they've already won a statewide office. This is going to be a challenge. He's already established a voting base because he has won statewide in North Carolina, and he is trying to coast off of just name ID. That's it. He does not want to run on his record. He doesn't speak about his record. He doesn't talk about any of his many accomplishments, like letting criminals out of prison who went on to commit crimes yet again, to murder people, to do horrible things. And he is trying to appear as a moderate. That's also going to be a recurring theme. We can't take that for granted. We can't take that North Carolina breaks right at the end. We need to make sure we do everything possible to get Watley elected.
4: All right, let's go up north. Mr. Holmes is not with us today, but you'll talk to him this week. His state has nominated Peggy Flanagan, who has appeared in full burqa, right? She does the cosplay with practicing Muslim women who are very, very devout. Do you think that she's going to actually pull it off in Minnesota against Michelle Tafoya, NFL sideline reporter?
16: So this is the thing, is you have a great dynamic where Michelle Tafoya is a tremendous candidate. Great candidate, has a great reputation. Folks know her and trust her, from seeing her on TV, from the time that they spent. So she's a reliable person that folks have known for a long time. That's helpful, especially when you're building name ID. Running against a crazy, you know, lefty is also very helpful, because that petty funding is not in step with what voters in Minnesota want. However, Minnesota is another one of these states that has been rapidly changing demographically, which has been rapidly shifting further and further to the left. You saw you saw how many people were out there in the streets essentially fighting law enforcement, and you saw those cities burn the summer of 2020 during the George Floyd riots. Minnesota, you know, has kind of lost touch with reality in terms of who they're electing.
4: Should we give it to Canada?
16: That is another race. It's going to be a tough one.
4: Should we just give it to Canada? Give up?
16: I would entertain specific trades for Canada.
4: A swap.
16: For sure.
4: Just a swap. I'll close with El Saeed in Michigan, because he's the most dangerous man in election 2020. You know, one guy can screw up the Senate. One guy can stop every nomination in the military. One guy can stop any bill, any nomination. He hates football. He thinks football's got toxic masculinity. Can that possibly work? Isn't that like hating Thanksgiving in Wisconsin, hating Michigan football?
16: It's 100% the same thing, and it's anti-Americanism. That's what's the heart of this movement, is its resentment. It's anti-America. It's anti-Western civilization. It's trying to do a smash and grab of an America that took 250 years to build, but that very quickly can be torn apart if we let these psychopaths into power.
4: Very well put. A smash and grab on our 250 years of heritage. Good to see you, Smug. We'll be listening to Ruthless Podcast on Thursday and Friday. 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If you wish to opine and go to it, sign up for it. You'll enjoy it three times a week. And follow Smug at Comfortably Smug on X. Follow me the next segment, America. Don't go anywhere. Stay tuned, and we'll take you out with a couple of upbeat quotes from President Trump on the tarmac today, or some other thing like that. I'm Hugh Hewitt. I want you to follow me on X at Hugh Hewitt. 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

0: Just 2 weeks before his tragic assassination, Charlie Kirk sat down for one of his final interviews to wrestle with a timeless question. Does God still speak today? That conversation became the foundation for a powerful and provocative new documentary, Can You Hear Me Now?, that explores prophecy, faith, scripture, history, and the role believers are called to play in our culture today. 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
0: Welcome back, America. I'm Hugh Hewitt. I have to tell you, there was a very special moment on the tarmac when President Trump came back. I don't know who they assigned for late night duty at Andrews. Could be a rookie. Don't know who asked this question. Somebody asked him, are you going to run for a third term? Now, when you get a chance to talk to the President and the Vice President of the United States, it's okay to have a fun question. It's not okay to have a stupid question. He cannot run. He knows he cannot run. He's talked about it a lot. Here's his response, cut number 12.
6: At the dinner you put on a Trump-winning hat, are you serious about taking the third term?
7: Everybody asks me that question, and you know that the law is very strong on that. I'd love to run, but the law is very strong. I get asked by every, well, even tonight they're screaming at the event, 2028. Now, everybody wants me to do it, but the law is very strong.
0: The law is very strong because it's in the Constitution. You cannot do it. So I just would like to ask the reporter, now, is that the first question you've ever asked the president? And maybe the last question you've ever asked the president of the United States. Why? And yes, he did wear the hat. It was a joke at the White House press correspondents' dinner. Everybody knew it was a joke. Do you regret using your one shot at the president to talk? That's a bad turn of phrase. Your one opportunity with the president to ask him a numbskull question, because that was a numbskull question. I hope it's not anyone I know, but it's a numbskull question. 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Jim Talent was on Dwayne's World last night. Tomorrow, Lilacs will be on Dwayne's World, but you've got to belong to Huniverse if you, in fact, want to be able to listen to the extra special hours that Dwayne does with his regular guests in Dwayne's World on Tuesday and Thursday night, 7 p.m. Pacific. 7 p.m. Eastern, 4 in the Pacific, and a Friday edition with Ed Morrissey. Details over at The Huniverse, 99 cents to try it. A lot of people like it. I think you will as well. Thank you, Harley. Thank you, Adam. Thank you, Dwayne. I'll talk to you tomorrow on the next Keep Doing Show.
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10: News this hour from Town Hall. I'm Jason Walker. Authorities in Minnesota say three family members found dead in an apparent murder-suicide inside a home daycare while six other children were present in a nearby room. Hopkins Police Chief Brent Johnson.
11: The Hopkins Police Department, in coordination with multiple other agencies, responded to a report of a stabbing at a residence operating as a home daycare. Upon arrival, officers located a deceased 41-year-old male with a self-inflicted gunshot wound and a deceased 41-year-old female and 7-year-old female victim with stab wounds. They were all members of the same family.
10: Los Angeles County Grand Jury has indicted Nick Reiner on murder charges in the killing of his parents, Rob Reiner and Michelle Singer Reiner. They were stabbed to death in their home last December 14th. Civil Rights Agency is dropping a subpoena enforcement action against Nike, saying the company has complied with requests for information in an investigation. Probe dealt with allegations the company's diversity policies discriminated against white employees. Severe storms in the Midwest, tornadoes, flash flooding, and much more, including the death of a little boy.
12: Sadly, the 4-year-old died in Jennings County. That was a tree that fell on their home. And we have reports of various levels of injuries across the state. And again, two other fatalities that may be weather-related. We're working on confirming those.
10: Jonathan Witham, head of the Indiana Department of Homeland Security, widespread damage also in parts of Illinois and Ohio. In the Columbia earthquake situation, the official death count right now, 265. Thousands have been injured, and an estimated 4,000 people are missing and feared dead. More on these stories, townhall.com.
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7: In 1783, the Revolutionary War was nearly over, but America's future remained uncertain. Officers in the Continental Army were angry. Congress had failed to provide promised pay, and some considered using the Army's power to force the government's hand. George Washington understood their frustration, but he also knew the liberty they had fought to win could be destroyed by the very army that secured it. Washington confronted his officers and urged them to choose honor, patience, and loyalty to the Republic over rebellion. He could have used their anger to increase his own power. Instead, he used his influence to restrain it. Power asks what it can take. Character asks what duty requires. Washington's lesson still stands. Freedom survives when leaders place principle above ambition and remain faithful to God, country, and the people they serve.
8: President Trump is moving at lightning speed.
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0: stars in every category. 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And yes, I told you so.
1: Foundations of Freedom, a look at America's founding principles and the leaders who shaped our nation.
2: In 1783, the Revolutionary War was nearly over, but America's future remained uncertain. Officers in the Continental Army were angry. Congress had failed to provide promised pay, and some considered using the Army's power to force the government's hand. George Washington understood their frustration, but he also knew the liberty they had fought to win could be destroyed by the very army that secured it. Washington confronted his officers and urged them to choose honor, patience, and loyalty to the Republic over rebellion. He could have used their anger to increase his own power. Instead, he used his influence to restrain it. Power asks what it can take. Character asks what duty requires. Washington's lesson still stands. Freedom survives when leaders place principle above ambition and remain faithful to God, country, and the people they serve.
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4: Stuck in traffic? We've got the answer.
5: Crash is reported State Road 50 out at McGuire, Old Winter Garden at Texas, westbound I-4. Crash at 434. Slowdowns there headed back past Lake Mary. Also a slow turnpike to US 27. Crashes near Sand Lake and Darrell Carter.
4: East the answer forecast.
5: The heat keeps going. 90 by noon and the index well on its way. Highs in the mid-90s, but it'll feel at least 106. Rain growing this afternoon. That'll knock us back into the 80s as we wrap up. Up the drive home. Rain wraps after dusk, getting into the 70s after midnight. Lows in the mid-70s near dawn. Mid-90s and afternoon rain chances tomorrow and headed into next week. Your latest answer forecast. I'm Dave DeRica.
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7: Good morning. Good morning. It's O'Connor and Company. 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This morning, though, we're originating our broadcast from our beautiful studios in Los Angeles, California, KRLA. Thank you very much to Richard and the entire team here in our Salem Radio Network, our Salem News Channel Network, for making us feel to home. And actually, it's a little humbling. I'm actually sitting on the Dennis Prager studio. I'm sitting in the Dennis Prager studio, a longtime mentor and hero of mine. And it gives us a moment to pause and reflect and pray for Dennis's recovery as he's still dealing with his horrible health issues. Very cool to be sitting in his chair, though, at this moment and using his microphone. Listen, we've got a lot to cover this morning, and a lot of it is centering around a central theme, and that is fraud. Fraud, fraud, fraud, government fraud, government fraud. Tyler O'Neill of the Heritage Foundation and the Daily Signal will be joining us. He's literally written the book about the corruption at the Southern Poverty Law Center. He joins us in hour two, along with John Solomon, who's uncovered some fraud in the FBI during the 2020 presidential election. The FBI apparently was employed not to investigate crimes and corruption of Joe Biden and his family. No, they were all motivated to cover up the crimes of Joe Biden and his family. That comes up in our second hour. In our third hour, we'll speak with Katie McFarland, as we always do on Thursdays, on national security foreign policy. And then Michelle Tafoya, the Republican nominee for Senate in Minnesota, which brings us to fraud. You know, if you watched the story uncovered by independent journalist Nick Shirley in December about fraud in welfare programs, in early child care and early learning programs, in home hospice programs between Minnesota, Ohio, California, if you were watching all of that roll out at the beginning part of this year, you probably thought to yourself, hey, if I'm a Republican candidate running for office in this midterm election, I'm going to spend a lot of my time talking about fraud. If I'm running in Minnesota,

0: Congress had failed to provide promised pay, and some considered using the Army's power to force the government's hand. George Washington understood their frustration, but he also knew the liberty they had fought to win could be destroyed by the very army that secured it. Washington confronted his officers and urged them to choose honor, patience, and loyalty to the Republic over rebellion. He could have used their anger to increase his own power. Instead, he used his influence to restrain it. Power asks what it can take. Character asks what duty requires. Washington's lesson still stands. Freedom survives when leaders place principle above ambition and remain faithful to God, country, and the people they serve.
1: 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Then I urge you to get over to see Demetrius and Odysseus Virgos at Sheeler Auto Repair, 1908 South Orange Blossom Trail, Apopka.
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3: We've got slow and go on I-95. They haven't been mentioning it too much, but they're up in the Armand Beach area, southbound, deadly crash. Several vehicles involved, including tractor trailers, big trucks, happened earlier this morning. That is totally shut down up in that area, I-95. Bucky's filed suit against a Winter Park store who was copying the famous beaver logo to put it on their apparel. Well, with some disgusting variations. Of course, Bucky's won. 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Back out on the roads. Here in the metro, really not too bad. Moving nicely. It's going to be slow and go for you down around the attractions area, up around Lake Mary. Start to see all that traffic build for you. I'm Pete Picat. That's your news, weather, and traffic together. One of conservative media's most influential voices. It's Larry O'Connor. 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
4: 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Good morning. Thanks for starting your day the right way. We've got more on the charges against the Southern Poverty Law Center's chief financial officer, former. She's now been arrested. Also, talk about, we have Tyler O'Neill. Great. We're going to join by Tyler O'Neill from Heritage Foundation and Daily Signal momentarily about that. Also, we've got John Solomon in this hour. He's with Just the News. He's also been working with the White House on their transparency effort. They've uncovered a lot of documents that have been kept from you and documents that apparently reveal that there was a task force at the FBI focused on the crimes associated with the Joe Biden and his family. But that task force was not there to investigate the crimes. Nope. It was there to make sure that the crimes didn't get investigated, it appears. That's coming up in this hour. In hour three, we've got Michelle Tafoya running for Senate in Minnesota. But let's get to Tyler O'Neill. He literally wrote the book on the Southern Poverty Law Center. And Tyler, we thought of you immediately when we saw that there's been arrest made now. The former chief financial officer for SPLC. Good morning, sir. Thanks for joining us.
5: Good morning. Thanks for having me.
4: Who is this woman, this Heidi Byrick? How long was she there? What was her job exactly, and what is she now accused of?
5: Yes, so they couldn't have found a better person to indict over this. This is Heidi Byrick. She's the one who is known for running their hate map for many years. And is the lady who is actually notorious for coming up with this list of these so-called radical traditional Catholics that the FBI notoriously cited in their memo in 2023. And she now actually is no longer with the SPLC. She went off to found this own organization called the Global Project Against Hate and Extremism. And, you know, you gotta think, how remarkable is this, is the gall of this lady? Because, you know, according to the indictment, and, you know, she'll get her chance to prove her own side in a court of law. But according to the indictment, she was in a romantic relationship with a member of a neo-Nazi organization for at least 5 years, received, you know, over $140,000 through the SPLC's clandestine money in order to

0: How are you feeling?
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4: It's 8:05. Good morning. Hope you're having a great Thursday so far this morning. 80 right now downtown Orlando. 79 here at the Answer Studios on our way to a high of about 96. That heat advisory in effect for the afternoon. An 18-year-old accused of cutting down several of those license plate reading cameras known as flock cameras in New Smyrna Beach, Port Orange, and some other locations in Volusia County. Jaden Brooks faces felony charges. Now, the thing is, the cameras actually caught Brooks in the act while he was cutting them down. He confessed this week, told investigators he was just having a bad week. Keep it here for complete coverage of election 2026. Early voting will end Sunday, and then we'll have extended coverage for you Tuesday when the polls close at 7 p.m. with insight and analysis with Christopher Hart and the American Adversaries. Make sure you vote red. Know what candidates align with your faith, family, and culture values, especially when it comes to a local like school board and commissioners. We can help with those our answer voter guide too at theanswerorlando.com. Back out on the road, it's going to be slow and go for you no matter where you go. We've got a busy Thursday morning happening. Not seeing any major traffic crash issues, though. That's good news. We'll keep you updated on Pete Paquette, your latest Answer News weather and traffic. 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
5: It is O'Connor and Company. My head is still exploding. For those of you who were just listening in hour two there at the end, John Solomon, just the news. The FBI... It's Larry O'Connor here, O'Connor and Company from the Relief Factor Studios. We're in Los Angeles, KRLA Studios this morning. Heading up to Santa Barbara for the Reagan Ranch for a huge event, the 45th anniversary of the Reagan tax cuts with Art Laffer. I'm very excited to be hosting that or emceeing that event for Young America's Foundation. Coming up in 30 minutes, Michelle Tafoya running for Senate for the Republicans in Minnesota. The FBI in 2020... despite the fact that they had 14 different confidential informants who have given them information about alleged crimes conducted by the Biden family, Hunter Biden, Joe Biden connected to them all, despite the fact that they had the Hunter Biden laptop in their possession, the FBI had an operation. They even named the operation, Operation Round River, that specifically was a counterintelligence operation against people who were reporting on the Biden laptop and on Biden crimes. The FBI set up an operation of FBI agents to give defensive briefings to people in the media and to politicians to tell them, don't believe anything about the Hunter Biden story. Don't believe anything there. That's all Russian. It's one thing to have these 51 intelligence community people put out a letter that was garbage and we knew it was garbage from the beginning. But to have the FBI proactively going as a political operation to run interference for a legitimate criminal investigation and that another part of the FBI was actually investigating. I mean, I'm sorry for acting stunned. At this point, I should not be surprised. I should not be stunned. In fact, it's an indictment of me that I'm actually shocked that that happened. We'll try to get John Solomon back on here as soon as possible to get more details about that, because Lord knows you're not hearing it anywhere else. Because Lord knows George Stephanopoulos and Jake Tapper and Rachel Maddow, they were all getting those briefings from the FBI, and they welcomed that information with open arms. They repeated it. They parroted it. They went out there and read their teleprompters and assured everyone that there's no there there. It's just Trump and Giuliani trying to slime that good man, Joe Biden. And, oh, look, Joe Biden, next thing you know, he's president. Joining us right now. Thank you for allowing me to rant a little bit there. Joining us right now, KT McFarland, former Trump Deputy National Security Advisor. I don't have to tell you how insane the FBI behaved and various parts of the federal government behaved in the first Trump administration, because you wrote about it in your book, KT. Thank you for joining us this morning.
6: Yeah, I mean, good for you to do the rant, and good God bless John Solomon for having the fortitude to stick this out. You know, somebody's got to be held accountable. It's one thing to name and shame, and as you point out, the mainstream media isn't going to name and shame because they were part of it. They were in on it. They were co-conspirators. But there's got to be somebody held to account. Otherwise, it continues. Otherwise, the FBI and the intelligence services just sort of yawn and say, okay, well, we may have gotten caught, but nobody paid a penny.

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1: And now it's time for the Cat's Corner.
2: I want to share with you what keeps me up at 3 o'clock in the morning. Nothing more important than feeling safe for your wife, your kids, and your grandkids. People should be able to ride the subways, the trains, the buses, walk home after work, and not be worried about somebody stabbing them in the back. They should be able to operate their businesses, whether small, medium, or large, without worrying about crime. Whether you're Democrat, Independent, or Republican, it doesn't matter. I looked it up. The principles of the Fifth Amendment and 14th Amendments in the Constitution remind us that justice depends on due process and equal protections for all people under the law. Public safety is the strongest when laws are enforced fairly. No matter what your politics, public safety is always to be a priority. It's part of our Constitution. Let's all have confidence in the United States of America. I'm John Catsimatidis, and that's the Cat's Corner.
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7: Getting all my Starlink United Airlines advice from texters. Florida writes, I flew United yesterday for the first time in probably 25 years. The Wi-Fi was awful. Other than that, the airline was pretty good, comparable to my favorite airline, Delta. Columbus, Ohio says, Mike, you got to activate the Starlink before you get on the flight. I think it's through the United Airlines app. I did it on two United flights last month. It was amazing. Starlink is incredible. It was only on two of my four flights, but they were smaller 737 and A320 older airplanes. I don't know what the equipment is tonight for my flight out of Tampa Bay, but I got to figure it out. Maybe I'll call United. Of course, I don't have any status with United, so I'll probably be on hold for 3 hours and 45 minutes. I took the recommended detour today. Now that they've closed the exit ramp to the airport in Tampa Bay, I was whining about that yesterday. It added like 5 or 6 minutes. It wasn't too terrible. You just got to go through two red lights where you never had to sit through red lights, and there's a lot of traffic in rush hour, but I don't know. It's all first world stuff. Why don't you? I mentioned Kurt Schlichter And I got to dive in and ask you what he said about the outcome in Wisconsin. I mean, you think about it. It's kind of wild that every poll had Francesca Hung winning by so much. And she winds up losing. And there's a very remarkable lack of something, lack of reaction going on here that I want to tell you about. But I mentioned Kurt. Kurt's going to be with us. Scott Jennings and I are supposed to be the co-hosts for the big cruise. He better not go running off and taking the White House press secretary gig. Well, or even if he does, he better take the week that he committed to, November 14th to the 21st. You got until this Friday to sign up for the Gulf of America cruise. Gallagher, Jennings, Schlichter, O'Connor, Horn. We're going to sail through the Caribbean. We're going to be on the Eurodam, which is a fantastic cruise ship. More than a vacation. Every night we'll be gathering on the world stage, talking about these tough issues. It'll be one of the best trips you've ever taken. And again, you've only got till Friday, so if you've been thinking about it, you got tomorrow. Tomorrow's the last day. Text the keyword cruise to 94878 to get all the details about the trip. 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And again, you can also just go to our website, MikeOnline.com. MikeOnline.com. I have a question for you. I'm going to ask Kurt Schlichter's question. After Francesca Hung shockingly lost to Crawford, right, claiming there was a tabulation error in the election data, 5 of the 9 USB sticks with absentee ballots didn't have actual vote totals. The Democrat officials in Wisconsin say it was due to human error. Kurt Schlichter asks something that is great food for thought. Anyone ever notice how the Democrat establishment is always the beneficiary of these many, many errors? It's a great question, isn't it? Because ostensibly, the Democrat establishment didn't want Francesca Hung. They wanted Crawford, who is described as an allegedly more moderate guy. I don't think he's more moderate, by the way. What I'm learning about this guy, he's a whack job as well. But nonetheless, let's just take it at face value that he's described as the Democrat candidate. Okay, why does the Democrat establishment always benefit from election errors? And have you noticed how they're not screaming to the mountaintops about election fraud in Wisconsin? Why is that? Well, because the Democrat establishment benefited. They're the ones that want to cheat. Wow. 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Arturo in Palo Alto, California. Hi, Arturo. Welcome back. How are you?
8: Fine.
7: Arturo, you there?
8: Thank you. Yes, I'm here.
7: Hello. Hello, Arturo. Can you hear me? Yes, sir. We can hear you. Go right ahead. Hello, Arturo. I guess we lost Arturo. Jesse in Missouri. Hey, Jesse, what's up?
9: Hey. There used to be a thing called hate speech. What happened? How can they still be on putting their garbage out like that? How come they don't
10: get
9: taken off? I don't understand that.
10: That's a great question. That's a great question. What happened to hate speech? Where did hate speech go? It was like, remember the Catholic Church used to have limbo for babies? And I think they got rid of that. I think they still have purgatory, but I don't think limbo exists anymore. Hate speech is like the limbo for the Catholic Church. I think it's time to dive into this cargo plane escape truck beverage container escape that President Trump had to make out of Turkey. A lot of accusations flying. I want to dive into that head first. Don't go away. A lot more of this busy Thursday episode of the Mike Gallagher Show is coming up. 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
14: 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Again, that's Ladies Leadership Luncheon with me, Laura Trump, Friday, November 13th. 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
16: Breaking news this hour from Town Hall. I'm Rich Thomason. Powerful storms have again lashed the Midwest. Tornadoes, heavy rains, flooding. First responders and utility crews have been working to clear roads and restore power to hundreds of thousands. A four-year-old Indiana boy died when a tree fell on his home. Indiana Governor Mike Braun says his state has been slammed this week and it may not be over yet.
17: There were places down like around Newcastle, Henry County, got up to 10 inches of rain. So where it was mostly wind up here and losing power in that neck of the woods, roads were being washed out, There were a lot of water rescues, so this was quite a storm that moved across our state.
16: And there have been numerous evacuations as well. Wholesale prices did rise last month, but at a much slower pace than in June, a 4.7% annual increase in July, according to the Labor Department. Looks like there's going to be a high-profile job opening at the White House. The pending departure of the chief presidential spokeswoman fueling speculation about a successor.
18: White House Press Secretary Karoline Leavitt says she's leaving her post to spend more time raising her two small children, a boy who is two and a three-month-old daughter. She's expected to remain a close advisor to President Trump. So who will replace her? Reportedly on the list, Principal Deputy Press Secretary Anna Kelly, former Trump attorney Alina Haba, the former acting U.S. attorney for New Jersey, and Katie Miller, the wife of Deputy Chief of Staff for Policy Stephen Miller. Also mentioned, Breitbart Washington Bureau Chief Matthew Boyle.
16: Correspondent Laura Winters. The Kennedy Center's board set to meet today to discuss where to go from here, now that a federal judge has blocked a two-year closure for renovations. Wall Street, the Dow is up 180 points, the NASDAQ 229 points higher. More on these stories, townhall.com.
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29: 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George Washington, understood their frustration. 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

0: I'm not one to say I told you so, but I switched to Pure Talk over a year ago, and ever since, I've been telling people there's no better wireless company out there. 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
10: When Anthony Fauci took the Fifth Amendment in a Senate hearing investigating his newly released COVID files that revealed his efforts to mislead Americans, he actually spoke volumes. His refusal to answer and his demeanor revealed his total disdain for we the people. But what he also revealed was that he could not have done what he did by himself. He was surrounded with lawyers most Americans couldn't afford, and the Democrats on the committee continued to hail him. But he also exposed the mindset of the administrative state which he served in for 50 years. The so-called experts. They have extensive educations and impressive degrees, but they have no common sense. They become too smart for it, and they don't consider anyone not like themselves worthy of their respect. He also revealed that people like him are not worthy of any trust once placed in them. This is Christopher Hart with your Aunt Orlando We the People Minute.
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1: Here are the text messages we're getting over my question regarding this this new face of the DSA and the Democrat Party, which is now one and the same. They have taken over the party. Wisconsin writes Democrats only care about one thing, power. Pennsylvania writes the Dems are going to fence it on this terrible person because a win is a win to power, whatever it takes. We've seen them say that, right? Even they've come out and admitted it. Gavin Newsom, Adam Schiff, others have said, whatever it takes, we got to win. So if they would rather win with Hassan Piker. And here's the list. Tracy found some of his greatest hits. August 2019, America deserved 9/11. They immediately suspended him from the platform for that, but he's back, I guess. He said, regarding Hamas and Israel on October 7th, Hamas is 1,000 times better than the fascist, settler, colonial, apartheid state, referring to Israel, of course. He said, I would vote for Hamas over Israel every single time. He has stood by those remarks. Discussing landlords, he said something to the effect of, according to Wikipedia, quote, kill them, kill those MFers, and let the streets soak in their effing red capitalist blood. He also talked about his preference for a dictatorship of the proletariat. This is the kind of garbage that this guy believes. And not only are Democrats like AOC and Bernie Sanders and all these other lefties campaigning with him, I don't know of a single Democrat other than John Fetterman willing to condemn him. So my question is a simple one. How in the world are Democrats getting away with even refusing to denounce him? This is nuts to me. 800-655-MIKE, Tom's in Florida. Hey, Tom, welcome. You're up on the Mike Gallagher Show. How are you? Hey.
11: I'm well. Mike, years ago there was a movie, Red Dawn, and I think Patrick Swayze starred in that flick. And it was a takeover or trying to take over the United States. And all of these weapon people from whatever country they were in, well, I think this is the same thing happening in the United States. It's our Red Dawn without the weapons. And
1: could
11: it's
1: going
11: to get worse. Yes.
1: Well, it gets worse if we let it. If we let them win on November the 3rd, it'll get worse. If any of these people get elected to office, and maybe some will, hopefully not many, maybe Americans are going to show up. A new poll came out in Texas showing Ken Paxton ahead of James Tallarico by a point. And Paxton hasn't even really launched his big campaign blitz, apparently, on his TV and radio ads. But look, this always comes down to a choice that we have to make. We're either going to accept this or not. But I really, really wish I could get Democrats to call me and tell me what you think of your party institutionally refusing to condemn the horrific things that one of your stars continues to spout. Again, as Americans, let's talk about this as Americans, not Democrats, Republicans. Just decency. Do you have an ability to say what this guy is saying and what he represents is wrong? We denounce threatening landlords with their lives because they're capitalists? We condemn a guy who says he wipes his rear end on the Constitution, F the Constitution? We condemn a man who says that America deserved 9/11? How hard is it? That's low-hanging fruit for anybody, Republican or Democrat, to say, no, that's wrong. I'm sorry. That's wrong. I denounce that. How hard can that be? 800-655-MIKE. Hey, listen to this very carefully. Did you hear that? Silence, right? No spam calls, no texts. I love the silence. Your phone? Probably not so quiet, right? Data brokers sell your personal information like it's on clearance. 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They bought your info, and they're going to keep buying it over and over again until you make it stop. 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
14: SRN News, I'm Rich Thomason in Washington. A former executive with the Southern Poverty Law Center has been arrested. Attorney General Todd Blanche says former SPLC CFO Heidi Byrick faces bank fraud and conspiracy charges. Parts of Indiana are reeling in the midst of powerful storms that unleash deadly flash flooding. There have been many high water rescues and evacuations. Other states, including Ohio, have also been hard hit, and forecasters warn of more rain. How much is an NBA franchise worth? In the case of the Los Angeles Lakers, a bundle. There's a deal to sell the team for $12.5 billion. And the search for survivors amid the rubble of Colombia's powerful earthquake is growing more desperate as more time passes. On Wall Street, the Dow is up 204 points, NASDAQ ahead 242. More details, srnnews.com.
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1: It's actually kind of funny to watch people react whose heads are whose minds get blown over somebody named Mohammed straightening an American flag and caught on a ring camera. It's all propaganda. Mike, you're falling for the propaganda. It's like it doesn't fit what you have in your mind. There are people who believe that every single Muslim in America is getting ready to kill us all. And it saddens me how naive and how misguided people can be in the way they perceive this. I want to share with you the interview that this woman, I believe she's the wife of a veteran. I think she's the wife of somebody who has served his country. This Amazon delivery driver who saw that a flag was tangled. And again, last name Mohammed. But after she untangles the American flag, she steps back off the porch. She takes a picture. If you're watching right now on Salem News Channel, she takes a picture of the package like the Amazon delivery drivers do. Then she turns, she faces the flag, and crisply salutes the American flag. Unbeknownst to anybody, she's just doing her job as an Amazon delivery driver. And I'm going to play this for you. And again, I'll share with you, apparently Fox News identified her. ABC did, NBC. I mean, it's become, you know, it's gone a big viral moment, and it's messing with people. Wait a minute, her name's Mohammed? Why isn't she burning that flag? She wants to kill us. And, you know, it takes, I think, moments of common sense and some sanity to remember that not all Muslims are terrorists. And I want to address Donna in Pennsylvania, who is critical of me bringing up this Hassan Piker. She wrote, I watch you all the time. Please stop with this idiot, Hassan. I'm sick of seeing his picture. There are more important things to talk about. See, Donna doesn't realize it, but she's the problem. But that's because that's exactly what these rabid fanatics want. They want people like Donna to say, oh, this is too unpleasant. Let's make it go away. Let's put our fingers in our ears. Let's stick our head in the sand, and let's hope it goes away. Donna, they are winning. Are you paying attention? Do you not see victory after victory by these vicious, un-American socialists and communists and Marxists? And this guy is helping to get them elected. The problem that many, I think, we have in America is that people aren't even aware of what people like Hassan Piker represent. And Donna, if you had a talk show, you wouldn't let people know about it, so that people could blissfully go about their lives and think that the Democrat Party of 2026 is normal and isn't being hijacked by violent, dangerous, rabidly un-American people. I love you, Donna, but shame on you. We have to be aware of what we're up against. You don't defeat evil by putting your hands over yours and going, nah, nah, nah, nah, nah, nah, maybe it'll go away. Oh, I don't want to see this guy. Don't give this person airtime. Don't refer to that. Oh, really? And meanwhile, they're in Pennsylvania and Ohio and in Florida and Texas and everywhere around the country. These lunatics are winning elections, the primaries, and they're winning largely thanks to this guy. So, Donna, as I wrote you back personally, and I don't often respond to texts, I greatly appreciate you watching. I am thankful for your support. And I say this with love and respect. Wake the heck up. Don't expect me to ignore a trend in America that is leading to this country's downfall. Because I'm not going to do it. And I'm going to again ask for a Democrat, any Democrat, to call this show and explain to me the unwillingness of your party to address the dreadful, violent, I think, criminal things that this guy has represented. I'm holding the line for you. Why won't Nancy Pelosi, Barack Obama, Bill Clinton, Hillary Clinton, Chuck Schumer, Adam Schiff, go down the list? Why aren't any of them condemning the hateful, violent rhetoric of this podcaster who is very successful? People are saying, well, he's like their Joe Rogan. Joe Rogan doesn't do stuff like this. Joe Rogan criticizes both sides. He's not calling for the blood of landlords to turn the streets red. He's not calling for the death of senators like Rick Scott. I've got to track that story down, but I know I've seen that three or four times. And it isn't, again, this is not a hard thing. You say you wipe your rear end with the Constitution and F the Constitution and America deserved 9/11. It shouldn't be hard for any American to condemn that. So why is it so hard for the Democrats to do so? I'd love to see if anybody can give me an answer. 800-655-MIKE. JC in Dunwoody, Georgia. 20 before the hour. Hey, JC, welcome aboard. How are you?
2: Yes, hello again, Mike. I'm trying to keep my eyes from welling up because they're burning. They're hot. You got me fired up. I agree with everything you said before the commercial. For right now, Mike, continue to do what you're doing. Bang the drum, bang it, bang it, bang it, and bang it some more. The more you spotlight this, the better. Because there are people out there that believe this garbage. And the thing that concerns me, Mike, is this inspires these assassins and all this stuff going on in the country. And people,
1: I know.
2: You know, deal with them.
1: Hang on. JC, in about 2 weeks, we're going to honor and commemorate and pay tribute to the life of Charlie Kirk, who a year ago was murdered by somebody who very well has been inspired by these people. JC, it's dangerous. Sir. And it's happening.
2: And 9/11, the day behind that.
1: That's right. And 9/11, the day after that. Charlie was killed on 9/10, and 9/11 is the 25th anniversary of that horrible day. And this is a guy who believes that we deserved it, JC. His own words.
2: That's the thing, Mike. I'm fed up, Mike. People act like 9/11 is no big deal. We deserve it. No one gets in a plane and flies it into buildings for no reason. There's no excuse for that. And people keep dismissing it and making it like it's no big deal. Like you said, they're the problem. I'll say one more thing before you hang up. Have they heard what Piper said about black people going back to lynchings? That really got me because I'm a black man. I'm like, what?
1: We played that clip yesterday. That was a real gem from this monster. He said, let's go back to what was like the good old days when we could lynch black people. Something like that. Are you serious? That's the Democrat Party today. If they're not going to denounce it, JC, and I love you, I appreciate your call so much. If they're not going to denounce it, they must agree with it. I mean, look, I've said for years, what possible reason could the Democrat Party writ large oppose voter ID laws? And sometimes they tell you, well, black people, you know how they are with IDs and stuff, and they're a little slow. They're a little, they can't get an ID. The racism, the bigotry, the condescending way they talk, the patronizing way they talk down to black people. Trust me. Black people are more than capable of figuring out how to get a photo ID to go vote. I know that's a shock to the Lisa Murkowskis of the world. People in rural America know how to get a photo ID. 18 before the hour. I want you to meet this young woman. And again, identified last name, Mohammed, which again messes with people big time. You should see some of my text messages. People think I've been hijacked by some Muslim who's holding, it's funny. But I want, she sat down with Ainsley Earhart over at Fox News. And it's a very, very powerful story. Straightening up the American flag and saluting when she didn't know anybody was watching. We'll share that with you and a whole lot more coming up.
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1: Aren't pleasant surprises a great thing to have happen in your life? I was pleasantly surprised with PhD weight loss this year. You know, a few years ago, I was introduced to PhD weight loss by my dear friends, Joey and Peg Hudson. They had enormous success in taking the weight off, keeping it off. I tried everything in my lifetime. Nothing worked until PhD came into my life, and I lost 53 pounds. And then this past year, I got sloppy, I got lazy, I got stupid. I started eating way too much junk. I wasn't really paying attention because I know what to do. I know what to avoid. I know I can splurge when I want to, but I did it in excess. I thought I had to lose about 10 pounds. Tracy, my producer, who's this irascible piece of work, this character we have on our team, Tracy, she never says anything nice to me. 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All right, here's the report. This is Ainsley Earhart from Fox News interviewing the young woman who was caught on a Ring Cam video in Shepherdsville, Kentucky, seeing a tangled up American flag as an Amazon driver, unfurling it, and then saluting it, all captured on a Ring camera.
5: In true American fashion, one Amazon delivery driver is going viral for her simple patriotic gesture during a stop at a military family's home. After dropping off the Amazon package, the homeowner's Ring camera footage shows her taking the time to untangle the home's American flag. But watch here at the end. When she is done, she takes the time to give Old Glory a salute before continuing on her route. And it's capturing the hearts of thousands online. Nativita Iris Muhammad is that patriotic Amazon driver, and she joins us now. Nativita, great to see you. Thank you for coming on.
6: Thank you for having me.
5: You're welcome. Walk us through why you did that and what happened.
6: Well, let me first say that I love the American flag. I always have. When I was really young, my parents made it clear to me the importance of the American flag and what it represented, the stripes and the stars. It was just always something that I understood to be very important. And I remember when I was younger, my father was burning leaves in the front yard, and he did something that it just made me really, really respect the flag. He walked over to the neighbor's house and took their flag down and tossed it in the fire. And I was in complete shock. And then he went over to the porch and grabbed a Walmart bag and pulled out a brand new flag and went and put it up. And he explained that it was important that we respect the flag and that it never be tattered or faded or any kind of way than other ways that it should be. Mm-hmm. And growing up in a military community, I mean, we just have always respected the flag just the same way as Angie Burnett does and her family. And so when I walked up, I do salute every flag, but there was something about this property. You could tell that there was a lot of patriotism. The yard was immaculate, and just the placement of the flag. Mm-hmm. When I turned around and seen it, I just felt like I needed to rescue a friend. So I couldn't walk by, and so I unraveled the flag, and I just felt like a salute. Again, I always salute the flag, but I took another look at it when I walked back. I don't know if anybody's seen that last little look before I completely turned around, just to give it the respect that it deserves. Because I do believe that the flag represents our freedom in this country.
5: So you mentioned Angie Burnett. She is the homeowner. She saw the video and she said it was so meaningful. Her husband's a vet and her nephew served. This is what she wrote on Facebook. My husband's a veteran and two of my nephews have served our country. So the American flag isn't simply a decoration on our porch. It represents sacrifice, service, freedom, and the people we love who have worn the uniform. Thank you for taking those extra few moments. Thank you for treating our flag with such respect. Thank you for reminding us that there are still people who understand what that flag represents. And then she said, please, if y'all know who this is, I want to track her down. How was she able to track you down?
6: Apparently, it had already gone viral. So Amazon, shout out to Andre at Amazon Public Relations. He reached out to me and he said, I know you know about the viral video, and I had not. Uh-huh. So My Facebook had been deactivated for quite some time because, you know, a lot of the political back and forth, you know, it was just jarring to me. So I just shut down Facebook, and I did turn it on. And actually, when I went to the first news conference, I still hadn't seen the video.
7: I'm so sorry. Our show is over in 9 seconds, but God bless you. Thank you so much.
1: I love that. I love it when they even have hard breaks on TV that they have to cut an interview off. And so maybe sometimes people can understand it's not really our fault. Sometimes the hard break, that clock on the wall comes calling. But look, I just like that story so much. And again, if you didn't see it, check it out on our X page at Gallagher Show. Maybe someday at Mike Gallagher, who knows, if somebody can help me figure that out. And we're going to get, and again, it's a woman with an, and some of you are calling and texting. It doesn't necessarily mean she's Muslim. I get it. I don't know if she, I mean, I assume with a name like Muhammad, like I said, she ain't Irish. But this is a woman, Nativita Muhammad, an Amazon driver. And it ought to just give you a different perspective, perhaps, if you're convinced that the Muslim, every single Muslim in America is our enemy, because they're not. And I know that's hard. I mean, look at this text from North Carolina. Yeah, you keep building up this Muhammad lady. Maybe it'll help people get over the hump and vote for that El Said for Senate. Come on, Mike. We've been told for years that Muslims are out to get us. It's conditioned into the American people by now. But seriously, Muslims and Christians have been going at it for centuries. See, that's what I mean about, you know how many people who are Muslim American who do serve in the military, who are patriotic Americans, who do love this country and are find the violence of Muslim extremist Islamists reprehensible? You just ought to take a moment and remember that this truly is a country that welcomes people from all walks of life. Now, you got to get here legally. You got to get here like our grandparents did, by the book. But let's just take a moment to try to recognize our fellow Americans who come in all shapes, sizes, races, and yes, religious beliefs. Coming up on The Answer, join Bill Gunderson and Best Stocks Now. Bill will break down the markets, sharing the best stocks with you. 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
9: In 1783, the Revolutionary War was nearly over, but America's future remained uncertain. Officers in the Continental Army were angry. Congress had failed to provide promised pay, and some considered using the Army's power to force the government's hand. George Washington understood their frustration, but he also knew the liberty they had fought to win could be destroyed by the very army that secured it. Washington confronted his officers and urged them to choose honor, patience, and loyalty to the Republic over rebellion. He could have used their anger to increase his own power. Instead, he used his influence to restrain it. Power asks what it can take. Character asks what duty requires. Washington's lesson still stands. Freedom survives when leaders place principle above ambition and remain faithful to God, country, and the people they serve.
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10: Breaking news this hour from Town Hall. I'm Rich Thomason. A former executive with the Southern Poverty Law Center has been arrested. Attorney General Todd Blanche says former SPLC CFO Heidi Byrick faces bank fraud and a conspiracy charge.
11: I think as alleged in the indictment, this individual participated in the scheme. As alleged, I believe she was part of the effort to open bank accounts in completely fictitious companies' names and make payments that to individuals for reasons that were not that they were not accurate as described.
10: Byrick allegedly oversaw fraudulent donor payments to informants inside hate groups, including one with whom she allegedly had a romantic relationship and held a joint bank account with. Congo's Ebola outbreak goes from bad to worse, spreading to a sixth province where one death has been reported so far. How much is an NBA franchise worth these days? In the case of the L.A. Lakers, a bundle.
12: The Los Angeles Lakers are being sold to businessmen Josh Kushner and Bob Iger for $12.5 billion, the second time in just over a year. The sale, first reported by ESPN, still needs approval from the NBA's Board of Governors, and that process can take several weeks. The Lakers were valued at $10 billion last year when Mark Walter purchased a controlling stake from the Buss family. Kushner and Iger had also been involved in trying to get an expansion team for Las Vegas, but by buying the Lakers, the two do not have to wait for that decision. If it happens, expansion could take place in the 2028-29 season. I'm Marcela Sanchez.
10: Wholesale inflation cooled last month as falling gas prices reversed some of the recent price spikes. On Wall Street this hour, the Dow trading 92 points higher. The Nasdaq is up 241. The S&P better by 56 points. More on these stories, townhall.com.
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0: And welcome back here to the second quarter of today's Best Stocks Now show. I don't know who invented the misery index, Barry. Probably some cranky old guy at Yale or something like that. I don't know. It is the sum.
1: Well, you know, he was an economist.
0: Yeah.
1: Had to
0: because
1: be an
0: economist by nature.
1: Yeah.
0: Yes. I mean, they've been predicting
1: the
0: recessions for the last 10 out of 10 years.
1: The dismal science is what it's known as. So, yeah, probably came right out of the misery index.
0: Yes. It's the sum of the year-over-year CPI. Okay. So imagine what it was when CPI was running at 11% and the unemployment rate. Okay, those two things together. It's good to know. Maybe we could credit Trump with this. I don't know. But the misery index just gave Americans a little bit of breathing room. It rolled over again in July to just 7.5%. This comes from Liz Ann Saunders, the chief investment strategist. She's been around for quite a while. She tends to be a little bit on the negative side herself. She is the chief investment strategist for Schwab. And their financial, research. So the misery, that's good news. The misery index coming down. But this one caught my eye before we get into individual stocks. The U.S. government's deficit swelled to $432 billion in July, higher than the consensus of $324 billion and more than double the $120 billion deficit in June. Ouch. Year to date, the deficit stands at $1.8 trillion, already exceeding the Treasury's $1.8 trillion deficit for all of 2025. Customs duties, chiefly tariffs, were down. The government paid $33 billion in refunds on tariffs during the month. Collections were down this month. So the deficit continues to swell. And I don't know, Barry, if that ever becomes an election item. What if some guy comes along and says, look, I'm running on the platform of decreasing the national debt? That's not a very popular platform.
1: No one's going to vote. No one's. I heard a senator say once in a small group, and he was actually running for re-election and won. But he said, you know, he actually made the comment that our electorate expects too much from us, is what he meant. And what he was talking about is the fact that
0: they have to
1: deliver. Whether it's, you know, government programs or whatever, it's just that no one wants to hear austerity, and no one's going to vote for austerity, unfortunately.
0: No, and there's not a politician around that knows how to say no. So they got to keep the people happy. Michael Burry, speaking of the misery index, he claimed we went into depth yesterday about Nebius and the role that Nebius plays. It's a Netherlands company that plays in the AI data center space. And I talked about the booming sales at Nebius, but it hadn't crossed the profitability line yet, which that's not a big deal. I mean, if your sales are booming, eventually you're going to go positive on the bottom line. But Burry said that yesterday Nebius was the top of what a boom looks like. So anyways, if that was a we'll see if that was a bellwether yesterday. When Nebius stock yesterday was up, what was it up? About 18-20% somewhere in there, and it's up 20, another 3.5% today. That's a powerful chart on Nebius. Nebius is now a $65 billion company. But I suppose one can look back at the year 2000 and find a moment. Maybe it was AOL. I remember when they did valuations on AOL based on how many people were signing up for the service.
1: Users.
0: Forget
1: yes,
0: about the
1: right.
0: sales.
1: New users.
0: Forget about the earnings. They were eyeballs, users, blah, blah, blah. And maybe that was definitely one of the signs of a top. I think maybe, the selling of broadcast.com by the Dallas Mavericks owner for $1 billion. And then, of course, Time Warner bought AOL for some astronomical price. But Burry's saying is nebulous yesterday is what the top of a boom looks like. I don't know. He looks more like a fool every single day. Maybe he'll eventually be right. But he continues to take big short positions in a lot of these big names. He increased his shorts on Micron, Oracle. I don't have a problem with that one. Mercado Libre. Okay, so this is Michael Burry. He's in the news every day. They love to quote the guy. Him and Kathy Wood are the two most quotable people there in the market. Now, here's the one that caught my eye, and I just gave a little bit of an appetizer on it. China's Yangtze Memory Technologies. This is not a publicly traded company. YMTC is rapidly gaining ground in the global NAND memory market. Now, that's very important right there. They are not competing in the HBM, the high bandwidth memory market, which is where really most of this boom is happening. But they are definitely competing big time in the lower end of the memory market. They have now captured a 14% global NAND shipment share, narrowly edging out Kioxia. I didn't know about Japan having a player. I'll have to look into that. And moving ahead of Micron. Micron has a 13% market share in this space, NAND. Samsung has got a 25% share. And SK Hynix has a 22% share. So, you know, look, in the end, it's a natural process. The supply-demand equation has been working since the days of Noah and way before Noah, I'm sure. Spices out of India and whatever, at the time, pelts. There was big pelt demand in the 1800s out of Canada. There's always been a supply-demand equation. And when you have the shortage in memory chips, you have suppliers coming into the market, raising memory supply, and eventually that will bring prices down. So that's taking place, but it's a slow process, and it's really the high end of the memory market that is where the action is right now. All right, so Chipotle contains its international growth push, which is first restaurant in Saudi Arabia. You know, Saudi Arabia continues to become more and more Americanized, and we'll see whether or not a burrito bowl can. But Chipotle has not been a good stock. It has not been a good stock at all. Restaurant stocks are a struggle at best. You know, in my daily walk, I see Cava, I see Shake Shack, I see Chipotle, all of them. That's good to pick up a little lunch there, but as far as stocks go, I don't like them at all. Okay, we've got a Dow stock reporting today. We've got a couple of pretty important AI players also reporting that we're going to get to. And also Madison Square Garden.
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3: With SRN News, I'm Bob Agnew in Washington. Shippers, including FedEx and UPS, enacted as customs brokers, I should say, for those imported packages and received tariff refunds from the U.S. government, have now started to pass on those refunds to the customers who originally paid them. In February, as you may recall, the Supreme Court struck down sweeping tariffs implemented by President Trump and also ordered the government to return the tariffs if collected. White House Press Secretary Caroline Leavitt says she's leaving her post to spend more time raising her two children, a boy who is 2 years old and a three-month-old child she had earlier this year. She is expected to remain a close advisor to President Trump. Tons of aid from regional partners and the U.S. has begun to roll into Colombia as the search for survivors in the rubble of that powerful earthquake grow more desperate. Still hoping to find survivors, the quake happened on Monday. This is SRN News.
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20: 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Joe Biden never suggested banning the sale of gas-powered cars by 2035, which Gavin Newsom did until there was a big pushback and he stopped. 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Regulating this, regulating that, regulating this, regulating that. Everything that these Democrat socialists want done, they're doing out here in California.
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21: Another heat advisory, scattered rain growing as we head towards highs, scraping the upper 90s, could feel as hot as 112. Rain fades as we wrap the drive home and get back into the 80s, lows in the upper 70s before dawn. More afternoon rain tomorrow, highs in the upper 90s, and watch that heat index, maybe more towards the mid-90s next week. Your latest Answer forecast, I'm Dave Dorica.
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7: With SRN News, I'm Bob Agnew in Washington. Shippers, including FedEx and UPS, that acted as customs brokers for imported packages have begun returning tariff refunds to customers who originally paid those charges. The refunds follow a Supreme Court ruling in February that struck down broad tariffs imposed by President Trump in March of 2025, also ordered that money to be repaid. There is some concern emerging from parents and physicians over the new White House directives on vaccinations. The new rules call for separating combination shots for childhood vaccinations, including the measles, mumps, and rubella, or MMR vaccine, into separate injections. Appointments for that and other vaccinations should be spaced out now whenever possible. The order states concerns also rising over the impact on scheduling all those separate shots and for manufacturers the need to tool up and produce individual shots. They've been working on that joint vaccine now for many decades. This is SRN News.
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9: You got it, Pete. We'd love to see you.
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11: In 1783, the Revolutionary War was nearly over, but America's future remained uncertain. Officers in the Continental Army were angry. Congress had failed to provide promised pay, and some considered using the Army's power to force the government's hand. George Washington understood their frustration, but he also knew the liberty they had fought to win could be destroyed by the very army that secured it. Washington confronted his officers and urged them to choose honor, patience, and loyalty to the Republic over rebellion. He could have used their anger to increase his own power. Instead, he used his influence to restrain it. Power asks what it can take. Character asks what duty requires. Washington's lesson still stands. Freedom survives when leaders place principle above ambition and remain faithful to God, country, and the people they serve.
12: The Answer Forecast. Another heat advisory, scattered rain growing as we head towards highs scraping the upper 90s, could feel as hot as 112. Rain fades as we wrap the drive home and get back into the 80s, lows in the upper 70s before dawn. More afternoon rain tomorrow, highs in the upper 90s, and watch that heat index maybe more towards the mid 90s next week. Your latest answer forecast, I'm Dave DeRica.
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15: Our live news to get to you in this C block. This is what we call the third segment of the show. I'll finish off just a quick final thought here on what could become for the next White House press secretary. Again, looking at the Cauchy betting odds. Scott Jennings at the top, but we're rooting for him to stay here at Salem forever, because we love Scott. Anna Kelly, I don't know if she could do a press briefing, but I know that they did not let her have a major press briefing, I don't think, during the Caroline Leavitt maternity leave. But I do think that she does fit a lot of the bill, so maybe she'd be great. I don't know. Same goes to Roma Duraby. I don't know her well enough to know, but I think does have a lot of characteristics. Those are the top three people according to the betting odds. Alina Haba is number four right now and would be a no-brainer. Jason Miller is up there. I think he'd be competent. I think that someone who knows Trump world very well. Natalie Harp, same deal. Never seen her do a briefing, so that's a big part of it. Sage Steele, about 5% in terms of betting markets. She seems like her own unique voice. I like Sage quite a bit. I met her about a year ago, just a completely lovely person. But it seems like you want to have the president's voice, because the job is not for you to do your own talk show. The job is for you to advocate on behalf of the president. So that's interesting. Elizabeth Pipko is up there. She's part of the Salem family. It's by marriage. So she's pretty cool. Would be someone to consider. Good-looking person as well. Carrie Lake is in there. Another person who's a huge star. But the Carrie Lake needs the Carrie Lake show. I don't know if Carrie Lake should be the White House press secretary. Anyway, so we'll keep you updated on that. Daniel did pop in and ask me if I would ever do it. And what's interesting, I don't think I've shared this on the air. When Trump came in for the second term, one of the top people who was in charge of hiring for Trump in his first administration did put me forward as someone who would be good at that job. I think I would be good at it if I had the opportunity, but nothing came of it. So I'm guessing it's probably unlikely that's going to happen this time around. But obviously, if the president calls on you and asks you to serve in that capacity, then obviously you would consider such a thing. But a couple of you have reached out. Daniel literally popped in the studio and says, hey, would you do it? And I said, you probably figure it out if you get that opportunity. But I do know that my name was kicked around the first time around, and I would say for good reason didn't get the call, because it would have been a big mistake not to have Caroline in there. So that's where we're at on there, and I will continue to give you updates. But it's really fun to do the handicapping. It's sort of like sports talk radio here for this stuff, because rooting on who's going to get this slot is very exciting. Oh, another name I saw in the New York Post, our own Matt Boyle at Breitbart, a Washington bureau chief, who I think also would kill. He'd be fantastic at the job if he got it, but I hope he stays with me. So all fun, and we will do more of that later. Let's keep the fun going, okay? Let's do a little WNBA. This is from a day ago, but I've got some updates on this. This is Stephanie White. This is one of the coaches from the WNBA, and this was a clip that, as Dennis was in my ear when I was hearing this clip, saying, this is priceless. This is when he would say priceless. Let's play cut eight.
16: We are united. We are connected. We will not be divided. Every day these women put their on the line. Every day. When they go low, we go high. Love will win. Grace will win. Humility will win. And kindness will win. I stand by them. I will always stand by them. Everybody else can go to hell.
15: Kindness will win. Love will win. You can clothesline my players. Remember, this is Sophie Cunningham's coach. And I will defend the person who attacked my player and go to hell. It doesn't get better than that. Screaming at someone that kindness will win and then go to hell. You have to have zero inner monologue to be able to say that in a public forum. None. You actually probably have to have a screw loose. You have to have a wiring that is off compared to normal people. So it's fun now. By the way, I got Megyn Kelly was saying Dejanae Carrington is cultural appropriating blonde white women. You heard it here first on this show, guys. It's the look. Great minds think alike. I don't know where Megan got the idea, but I did see that. It got aggregated, too. It got news pickup. But you guys heard that. That was my initial take. Our costume, our culture is not your costume. Here's DeJounte Carrington going with another signature move. Play cut 18, please.
17: And then she put both hands up right after.
15: Those of you who are not watching this, this is a black woman with long blonde hair extensions named DeJounte, who is raking a player across the face with her fingernails. She reaches and pokes her in the eye. Not going for the ball. Obviously, you can see it because she goes for the ball with her right hand, takes her left hand, and just pops it into the other player's eyes. But she's going hard. Kindness wins. Love wins. If you poke my players in the eye, no big deal. I also love, again, they're playing the Valkyries here. The Valkyries are women. They are Norse female warriors. So this begs the question, should the W remain in the WNBA? Colin Madai, my tech editor at Breitbart, had a joke. He said, not only should they drop the W from WNBA, they should drop the B because they're not even playing basketball at this point. So here's the point. This is what I wanted to get to. The WNBA actually convened a meeting yesterday to define what a woman is because Enes Kanter and now someone named Royce White, both males, are now wanting to vie for the NBA, the WNBA, and they should. This is what I'm saying. This is the acceleration as I want. 1 year, one team, all males. They win every game by 100, and all the trans stuff goes away. It's over. The trans hysteria ends. So if one coach could step up and say, if you don't define what a woman is based on their chromosomes, biological characteristics, we're going to field a team of men. We're going to win the championship every game by 100 points. It's going to be 120-2 every single game. And until you realize that this sends an important signal, we're going to keep doing it until you cry for mercy. So that is an awesome thing that's happening. And I'll keep you updated. I'll keep you updated on what they end up ultimately deciding in terms of what defines a woman. What truly does it mean to be a woman? All right, next up on the list, I'm going to do a hard pivot here to make sure we get enough stuff in. A very interesting poll from Harry Enten. We've apparently won the battle against the climate hysteria on a personal level in terms of voter sentiment. Cut 16, please.
18: The bottom line when it comes to voters is, simply put, they don't care. They don't care. I mean, just look at these numbers. Okay, top issue, a midterm vote, you can list up the three issues. The economy, not surprisingly, comes in at number one at 54%. Immigration, 28%. Look where climate change is. It's tied for 14th. Tied for 14th, all the way down here at 3%. Johnny, I'm not the greatest mathematician in the world, but I sure as heck know that 54% is a whole heck of a lot higher than 3%. Climate change is a very big problem. In 2016, it was 40%. It was 40%. Look where we are in 2026. It's 39%.
15: Just remarkable. So only 3% of people think climate change is an existential threat, despite this being the centerpiece of the Democrat establishment left for this entire century, 26 years in the century. This has been their signature issue since Al Gore lost that race in 2000. And we're here. And I'll tell you, John Nolte, my team at Breitbart News, has documented, he has 41 incidences. Oh, I'm sorry, we're up to 54. 54 incidences where climate experts made doomsday predictions and not a single one of them have come true. It is just amazing. It's the world's leading climate expert predicting Manhattan underwater by 2018. 50 million climate refugees by 2020. Year 2000, snowfall is going to be a thing of the past. That was predicted. And of course, AOC saying famously 7 years ago, we're 12 years away from extinction. So that even, it wouldn't be on the list because it's too soon, but we're going to add that to the list in 5 years because that's not going to happen. Britain is supposed to be like Siberia by 2024 because of global cooling. Wow. Interesting. These guys are always wrong, and every time the grift means they get more money. And the public is caught onto this, and that's so, so exciting. Trying to get the public to catch on to things is a very big deal because that's where I think a lot of change does take place. You've got to win over people's hearts and minds. Part of why I like being on radio. I like talking to people. I like communicating, telling stories. Because you got to win over hearts and minds first. The trans issue is a very interesting, I think, segue here. Because Abdul El Sayed, we got this clip of him talking about trans. Cut 17, please, guys.
19: Healthcare should be a choice made by a patient and their doctor. If that patient is under the age of 18, their parents as well, right? And I believe that Medicare for All should cover all health care.
20: Yeah. Yeah.
19: Which is defined by what a patient needs in accordance with their doctor. And so that includes reproductive rights, right? That includes gender-affirming care.
15: Okay, so gender-affirming care, of course, means transing the kids. So he thinks your tax dollars should go to transing the kids. And I think about this when, again, I sat in traffic driving down the 5 freeway in L.A. today, and all this construction that never gets finished, traffic never gets better, and we spend, you know, I spend six figures in taxes every year, and all this is spent on I don't know what, and yet he thinks your tax dollars should go to transing children. So that's why we got to win over hearts and minds. Starts with that. If we don't have good PR for ourselves, then no one is going to have our back on this. All right, a couple other items. I want to play this cut of Tom Homan. We knew of an electric shock gloves for the DHS and ICE. Cut 19, please, guys.
21: We have OC spray. We have tasers. So the glove is, you know, the latest thing they're looking at to help in situations. You've seen the videos in the past year and a half, the fights on the street where officers are overwhelmed. This would be a tool they can use to make someone compliant. It's just another tool in the tool belt of ICE officers who are under a 9,000% increase in death threats. An actual 1,400% increase in actual threats. So it's just another tool to help, you know, those who don't want to be compliant, those who tackle law enforcement officers.
15: This is it. We need more aggression. The taser tool is going to be intimidating. It's not going to kill anyone. And remember, the ICE agents are under threat. They're under attack. And a lot of the establishment is okaying this. They think ICE are oppressors and fascists. They're not. They're trying to enforce our immigration and custom laws. And almost everything bad that's happening in this country has the immigration connection. We got an unbelievable clip at Breitbart News. This is a woman named Margarita Cielo Balbuena. She's been in the United States for nearly 40 years, since 1989, and she's demanding amnesty. But I want to play some of this audio for you. Let us play cut 7.
22: Que paren las redadas y la inmigración aterrorizada, over.
23: I ask that you be champions of a change in the immigration laws. We need a path to citizenship for those of us that have been present at least 7 years in this country.
22: Tengo a mis hijos, a mis nietos nacidos acá, que igual sufren el dolor físico y psicológico.
15: Okay, pause.
23: It
15: so
23: is
15: you
23: not
15: notice
23: just
15: what's going on here? You guys can get the vibe here. Do you see what's happening? She's using a translator. In her 37 years, does not speak the English language. And is demanding amnesty. And the Democrats, Hakeem Jeffries, is right behind Timu Obama, right behind her, standing there. And Sean says, without a sombrero. Where's Hakeem sombrero? That's right, I've seen him on social media. He loves wearing that sombrero. But you guys get this? Is that people come in this country, they don't learn the language, and then they demand amnesty 37 years later after benefiting from all of that America has to offer the people. And the Democrats keep scheming to just confiscate more of your money for stuff like gender transitions. So much more we can do, but I got to tell you about SunPower LED. No. I'm telling you about preborn today. Today's preborn, and I love preborn. We're saving babies on the Marlo Show. 3 years since the Dobbs decision, this is one of the scariest stats around, and it's true. Total number of abortions have actually increased every single year because of abortion pills. Telehealth, it's easier to get the pills, and it's easier to terminate the life that grows inside the woman, and that is, it's evil, just is. This means medication abortions now are accounting more for more than 60% of all abortions. That number is only growing, and that's why preborn gives you free ultrasounds. 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
15: Shout out to the team. Before I throw it to Dr. Borka, I want to tell you guys some great news about the economy. PPI inflation, unbelievably good numbers. Good prices are down. Energy prices are down. Food prices did well. Service prices only up a little bit because service workers are making stock market money. Inflation is not that hot. Good news. Here's Dr. G, my full interview on the podcast feed. Check it out. So you gave a really compelling speech that I got a chance to watch last week where you were setting up a couple of executive orders that the president had where he wants to keep our skies safe in this modern age of drone warfare that we found ourselves in, but also want us to innovate. And there's a lot of instances where this is coming up a lot. It's very parallel to the discussion that's constant on the show about AI, about how we want to be in the cutting edge. But we also want to protect the citizens as well from technology that develops too quickly and leaves us vulnerable. So set this up for us. We want to dominate the drone space, but we also want airspace sovereignty. How do we go about doing this?
3: Yeah, thank you. I should have remembered. I do have another job title, not quite as many as Secretary Rubio does, and we all love those memes. But thanks to the leadership of the president, the very first meeting of the National Security Council, I think it was the first Tuesday of the second Trump administration, was on the issue of drones, because of, if you remember, the multiple sightings over Bedminster. So the first meeting of the NSC was drones. Out of that, one of my team members wrote the executive order for the president on airspace sovereignty. Out of that executive order was created the Presidential Task Force on Airspace Sovereignty, which Secretary Rubio designated me as the chair of. It sounds fancy. It's, you know, a lot of DC verbiage. It's basically the counter-drone task force for the president. So our job is to make sure the skies above America are safe from what I've termed either idiots or evildoers. So the moron who thinks they get to fly their Chinese drone above, you know, the UFC cage match or over the Super Bowl and doesn't realize there's a no-fly zone, there's a TFR restriction above that site, or bad guys, whether it's cartels, whether it's terrorists, whether it's others who wish to weaponize drones to attack innocent Americans. You don't need to have a top secret clearance like I do. You just go online, you look at the videos from Ukraine, you look at the videos from south of the border. Drones are the new innovative way of warfare. They haven't changed the nature of warfare, because that never changes. But if you look at the statistics from Ukraine, almost 80% of all the injuries caused, all the fatalities caused in Ukraine are from small arms fire, aren't even from traditional artillery. They are from the precision attacks of FPV, first-person weaponized drones. So we have to make sure that our American citizens are safe here, in addition to making sure that we have the best drone technology for our war fighters when they go into battle. So that's another part of the responsibility we have here. And then you mentioned two executive orders. The second executive order is on drone dominance. More than 90% of the world's drones came out of communist China. That is unacceptable. The future of aviation is unmanned, and the president has been determined in his goal to make America the number one drone production power in the world, not just for the sexy military stuff, not just for the, you know, energetics and the kinetics, as we call them in the DOW, but also for commercial use. You know, I've sat down with these companies, these American companies, whether it's DoorDash, whether it's Walmart, whether it's any one of these services, and they have a very simple dream, Alex. Let me summarize it. Well, one of these CEOs said, when you run out of ranch dressing in the middle of dinner, he wants you to be able to press two buttons on your phone, and the drone delivers the ranch dressing to the right. Little helipad outside your window, and within 3 minutes, you've got your top up. So these people want to have millions of drones flying every day, servicing the American people, whether it's delivering your, you know, Amazon parcel, your Uber Eats, or whether it's, who knows, passenger vehicles in the future. We have to make sure that those flying vessels are safe.
15: That is one of the concerns I think a lot of us have, is that even though I have no doubt we're going to have the best drones and we're going to have the best drone operators, but if other nations can do an adequate job of this, they can cause a lot of problems for us.
3: They can, but here's what's so exciting about what, you know, President Trump's team is doing, you know, including Secretary Hegseth. So with the Defense Innovation Unit, the DIU, with individuals like Steve Feinberg coming in to revolutionize the way we procure weaponry, the speed with which we do it for this behemoth that is the Department of War, I'm really not worried, right? So it's not just about leveraging the new big guys, the Palantirs of the world, the Anduril's. It's all the scrappy new individuals, new startups that will provide us the protection and development that we need.
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11: News this hour at Town Hall. I'm Bob Agnew at Washington. There is some concern from parents and doctors now over those new White House directives on vaccinations. The new rules call for separating combination shots for childhood vaccines, including the measles, mumps, and rubella, or MMR vaccine, into separate injections. That would create some scheduling complications for parents and their children. It's also raising concerns for manufacturers who have not had to manufacture separate vaccines for those diseases in decades. Democrats are meeting to plot a way forward now toward this year's midterm elections and the 2028 election cycle.
12: The Democratic National Committee is expected to vote at its summer meeting in Austin, Texas, on their 2028 presidential primary calendar, charting a path ahead as the party's voters oscillate between progressive and more moderate candidates, with a vote on the new primary order that front-loads states with more diverse populations. The group is also convening at a time of internal turmoil, with some members calling for DNC Chairman Ken Martin to be replaced. Critics have questioned Martin's leadership decisions and the party's fundraising, which lags well behind Republicans just months before the crucial upcoming midterms. I'm Lisa Dwyer.
11: Heat waves are striking France and England for a fifth time this summer. Here's Karen Chamis.
13: Temperatures are expected to hit 100 degrees in certain parts of England. And in France, temperatures may reach as high as 104 degrees. Added to that, drought conditions are spreading, having an impact on crops and water resources. And then there's the concern over wildfires. Britain's Prime Minister, Andy Burnham.
14: The big risk in terms of risk to the wider regions across the country is the risk of wildfires.
13: Karen Chamas, London.
11: You'll find more on these stories at
0: Town.
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25: In 1783, the Revolutionary War was nearly over, but America's future remained uncertain. Officers in the Continental Army were angry. Congress had failed to provide promised pay, and some considered using the Army's power to force the government's hand. George Washington understood their frustration, but he also knew the liberty they had fought to win could be destroyed by the very army that secured it. Washington confronted his officers and urged them to choose honor, patience, and loyalty to the Republic over rebellion. He could have used their anger to increase his own power. Instead, he used his influence to restrain it. Power asks what it can take. Character asks what duty requires. Washington's lesson still stands. Freedom survives when leaders place principle above ambition and remain faithful to God, country, and the people they serve.
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33: Another heat advisory, scattered rain growing as we head towards highs, scraping the upper 90s, could feel as hot as 112. Rain fades as we wrap the drive home and get back into the 80s, lows in the upper 70s before dawn. More afternoon rain tomorrow, highs in the upper 90s, and watch that heat index, maybe more towards the mid-90s next week. Your latest Answer Forecast, I'm Dave DiRico.
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35: White House Press Secretary Karoline Leavitt announced last night she'll step down from her position at the end of the month.
0: We have a few notes on that for you. Democrat Senate candidates are returning to an issue that killed their party electorally in 2024. It's transgender surgeries for children. We have fresh audio for you from two major races that you don't want to miss. And the WNBA has a meeting to try to figure out what is a woman, and it doesn't go well. All that, plus Marsha Blackburn from Tennessee, and Andrew Kerr is here from the Free Beacon, plus breaking news on today's show. It is Thursday, August the 13th. I'm Scott.

0: For those of you listening on the radio only, Enos Kanter Freedom posted that video with that music bed. He was working out, pumping iron, preparing for hopefully getting drafted into the WNBA. So this sets off some conversations inside the league, and the league decided to convene a meeting so that they could figure out the burning and eternal question, what is a woman? They literally had a meeting to try to decide, what is a woman? They met, and according to reporting, they didn't necessarily come up with much. They did put out a statement. I'll read it to you. Today's meeting covered a wide range of topics, including ongoing discussions on transgender athletes and the continued hate and vitriol directed at players online. We will continue to engage all league stakeholders in the coming weeks and months. We will approach these important conversations thoughtfully and in alignment with the values of our league. What are the values? Should the values start with the initials of the league? WNBA? The Women's National Basketball Association? I continue. There are no immediate eligibility matters affecting the WNBA, and we strongly denounce the bad faith efforts to use these topics to demean or marginalize others. They're calling Enos Kanter Freedom and these other players bad faith. Why are they bad faith? Why is it bad faith for someone, anyone, to point out the absurdity of the position of so many players and coaches in the WNBA? This league was created so that women, good, athletic, basketball-playing women, people who have skills and talent and deserve a chance to play at the highest level, the league was created for them to compete in front of fans following their college careers and so on. It was a good idea. So why is it you have people in the league who are there ostensibly because it's a women's league now inviting men into the league? That's the real problem. The problem is not the so-called bad faith men who are saying, I'm eligible for the WNBA draft. The problem is the absurdity of these players. And what we've learned in this saga is that the WNBA doesn't really care about women's basketball. They care about woke identity politics, whether it surrounds gender issues, issues of race, or any other woke issue du jour. That's the principal animating thing for this league. Basketball is second, and women's basketball is third. No, there's no bad faith here on the part of anyone except the people running this terribly operated organization. More news after this. Stay with us.
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7: Foundations of Freedom, a look at America's founding principles and the leaders who shaped our nation.
8: In 1783, the Revolutionary War was nearly over, but America's future remained uncertain. Officers in the Continental Army were angry. Congress had failed to provide promised pay, and some considered using the Army's power to force the government's hand. George Washington understood their frustration, but he also knew the liberty they had fought to win could be destroyed by the very army that secured it. Washington confronted his officers and urged them to choose honor, patience, and loyalty to the Republic over rebellion. He could have used their anger to increase his own power. Instead, he used his influence to restrain it. Power asks what it can take. Character asks what duty requires. Washington's lesson still stands. Freedom survives when leaders place principle above ambition and remain faithful to God, country, and the people they serve.
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11: News this hour at Town Hall. I'm Bob Agnew in Washington. Democrats are gathering to finalize their 2028 presidential primary calendar as friction between the establishment and socialist wings of the party persists.
12: The Democratic National Committee is expected to vote at its summer meeting in Austin, Texas, on the new order that front-loads states with more diverse constituencies. The group also is convening at a time of internal turmoil, with some members calling for DNC Chair Ken Martin to be replaced. Critics have questioned Martin's leadership decisions and the party's fundraising, which lags well behind Republicans just months ahead of the critical midterm elections. Rich Thomason reporting.
11: A prominent socialist commentator is lashing out after a primary loss in Wisconsin.
13: The far left is reacting angrily after Francesca Hong narrowly lost the Wisconsin Democratic primary for governor to David Crowley. Socialist streamer Hassan Piker, who strongly backed Hong, melted down online saying the knives will be out and blaming the Democratic establishment and national media for the defeat. The result is being viewed as a clear setback for the socialist wing of the party in Wisconsin. Willie Nelson, Washington.
11: On Wall Street right now, the Dow Jones Industrial Average is down about 30 points. The NASDAQ doing better. It's up by 367. U.S. stocks overall could be rising toward a new all-time high.
14: I'm Damian Tracy, and this is Markets in a Minute. Stocks rose in morning trading on Wall Street Thursday. The S&P 500 rose 0.4% and was near its record set last week. The Dow rose 125 points or 0.2%. The NASDAQ composite rose 0.5%. Treasury yields eased in the bond market. A report showed that the rate of inflation at the wholesale level slowed in July. That follows a report Wednesday that showed the rate of inflation at the consumer level also slowed in July. Crude oil prices fell. They've been swinging sharply recently over uncertainty about the U.S. war with Iran. Damian Troisi, New York.
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15: Where Central Florida comes to talk. The Answer. The following program is paid for by the American Center for Law and Justice. This program was pre-recorded to air at this time.
16: 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The new lawsuit could force the sale of CNN.
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16: Welcome to Seculo. Let's get right into it. You may have seen the headline. That is CNN up for sale. And a brand new lawsuit that's currently dealing with the fact that Paramount has been trying to acquire and has agreed to really buy Warner Brothers Discovery. But there has been issues with the, you know, essentially, can you monopolize media if you have both CBS News and something as powerful as CNN? And there are options where Paramount has said, you know, we're going to create a board, a discussion board, where they make sure that they're operated completely independently. The CNN has its own group of people, own board, and CBS News. And then, as of late yesterday, Paramount floated out at least the idea of, you know what, maybe it's just time to offload CNN. CNN essentially becomes a bargaining chip up for sale in many ways. We know this has been discussed before, but here we are once again. And look, it just shows you where legacy media stands. MSNBC, now MS Now. NBC decided not worth it. Not worth the struggle, not worth the controversy, not worth the hosts who are annoying them. They could say, you know what, we're done here. Same thing now is happening potentially for CNN, which again has been a part of some form of the Turner Corporation, whether again the Warner Brothers Discovery version, HBO, CNN, yeah, they're all together for a very, very long time. Really one of the flagship brands controlled here. But you know what? When you also own DC Comics, you own the Warner Brothers catalog, you own all this, is it once again like NBC going, you know what? We got a lot of great properties that bring in 100% of not only America, but the world. But MSNBC was the one thing that was keeping us tied into some sort of extreme partisanship. Maybe CNN is that for Paramount. We're going to take your calls on this, on the current change, the current moves that are happening in, you know, modern media right now. I want to hear from you. 1-800-684-3110. It's really no surprise to me, Will, that they would do this. Maybe we can break down what the actual case is and what the lawsuit is.
10: That's right. So, surprise, surprise, California led a lawsuit with 11 other states, an antitrust lawsuit. So they're going after this merger. Right. It's 12 states in total that are going after the potential purchase of Paramount Skydance purchasing Warner Brothers Discovery. And part of the hang-up there is, as you mentioned, that CBS News is already owned by Paramount, much to the chagrin of many in the liberal media. We've seen all that with Scott Pelley, all the issues at 60 Minutes with Barry Weiss being the editor-in-chief of CBS News. But now they would also, if they were to buy Warner Brothers Discovery, they would own CNN. This antitrust lawsuit that is led by California, by the Attorney General of the state, who we've talked a lot about on this broadcast, Rob Bonta, led this, and it's saying that it would create a media behemoth. They are able to raise prices and reduce competition in film and television markets. Therefore, this merger must be blocked. Now, what Paramount is saying is that, hey, you know what? Maybe we'll just sell off CNN if you drop the lawsuit. Therefore, you can have your little pet liberal media project and we can continue on. Yeah. Because it also goes to show how little value CNN may be to them in this entire deal.
16: In the grand scheme of things, you're talking about a brand that I think actually has a lot of worth, by the way. And I would hope whoever potentially becomes a new owner of CNN can take it back to what it once was. Did it always have more of a liberal bias? Maybe you could say it did, even from the early days with Ted Turner. But at least it was breaking new ground. At least they still have, I think, the best international coverage in terms of footprint around the world. I still think there's legacy value there. But compared to what else is in that Warner Brothers Discovery catalog for Paramount, and this is a time where Paramount is trying to get out, potentially, of Hollywood and make their way where? Right here to Tennessee. We all knew it 20 years ago. Hollywood's waking up right now. 1-800-684-3110. 1-800-684-3110. We are also celebrating Know Your Rights Week right now. We want you to be a part of the family. Go to ACLJ.org, make a donation today, and have it doubled.
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19: You got it, Pete. We'd love to see you.
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0: absorbed by X. And then now you've had YouTube really become one of the strongest places for our broadcast as well as Rumble. And at this point, we have seen media shift. You've seen podcasts grow. You have seen broadcasts change and move and things shift. What you haven't seen, though they've attempted to do it many times, is CNN really be able to keep their stranglehold, if you will, on American coverage, news coverage, and politics. You have seen breakouts. You have seen Fox News. You obviously seen MSNBC that took more extreme points of view. MSNBC becomes MS Now because NBC decides we no longer want the stain of MSNBC with us anymore because we have all this other great family property now that appeals to everyone, but we still have this one really strange left-wing propaganda machine. Why do we want it? They get rid of it. You have now, at the same moment, Paramount is trying to buy, essentially, Warner Brothers Discovery, which is the parent company of so many different brands, one of which is CNN, for a, by the way, a large sum, $81 billion. But they're saying, you know, it's probably not worth it, the few billion dollars that would be considered the brand of CNN, which is sad in some ways because it's a legacy brand that meant a lot to a lot of people, meant a lot to me even, as someone who grew up in Atlanta, someone that watched the rise of cable news. It was brilliant. It was genius. Did it help us long term? Who knows? Maybe not to our mental state, but you know what? It did change the world. Now, we see a moment where it is so insignificant that you have a group saying, you know what? Because Paramount originally was going to have a board to ensure that CNN was independent. They still may, by the way. CNN would remain independent from CBS News. Because CBS News, we know, has taken a lot of heat recently when they have gone through sort of their complete reshift and rebrand. Now, you have a moment where CNN would be under the same umbrella. And they're saying, you know what? It may not be worth our time anymore.
1: Well, and here's the reality of this in this negotiation that is going on because of a lawsuit filed by 12 states. This is Paramount trying to ensure that this is a large deal. This is a $110 billion acquisition of Warner Brothers Discovery. And so it's a big deal that these states are trying to block the business deal from going forward. I'm sure these negotiations would be described by CNN as fire, but mostly peaceful. But when you get down to it, you're looking at whether or not Paramount is going to even think that, and one, if the states will budge on this.
0: Yeah,
1: but
0: this is all theoretical.
1: This is an antitrust suit, which means that the states like California and the 11 others are saying, hey, you're creating a monopoly. Because what are they afraid of? That the real monopoly in the media will be broken up. And that is the liberal monopoly that has had a stranglehold on the media for decades.
0: And it's actually pretty interesting because terrestrial radio has been, and even satellite radio, by the way, has been largely controlled by the conservative audience. They're the audience who listens. Even the podcasts, if you got to think about who's really in the top podcast world. I mean, there's a few outliers there. And then you have news media television. And CNN, though not the best in ratings, has actually had typically better ad sales options because you have more liberal groups willing to put money behind that than they would have a Fox News, especially when Fox maybe had the Tucker Carlson's and a little bit more of the hard-edged people at the time. So you've had this sort of split, as Will said, where you've had a control over that cable news option, and CNN is the name brand. Fox has overtaken it significantly in numbers. I mean, just not even close. But you still have that name brand. I see a lot of people saying, y'all need to buy it. Look, if I felt there was something to buy and I could get enough people together, it'd be something to consider because I do believe in that brand. But number one, I don't have billions of dollars. And number two, I don't know if that's really the reason they're selling it is not because it's worth a bunch of money to them. It is because it is a failing part of the business. It's a part of the business that's always been incredibly expensive to run. And over the last 15 years, incredibly divisive.
1: Well, and once again, this is a sale that one, they're saying it may be, what it would really turn into. Is CNN a property that is really desirable to be spun off at this point because of that? I was looking through at some of even just the bad reporting that CNN has done over the last decade. Remember how we know how hard they push the Russia collusion narrative, but you forget of how many of those stories they end up having to retract. That they were always trying to get out first and get the scoop, and they were having to retract them, whether it be getting dates wrong and so creating a false narrative. You think of those students at Covington Catholic that they ended up having to pay an undisclosed sum of money because they were trying to make them into these villains on TV when they were there with their school trip to DC, and CNN had to settle a lawsuit with them because of how their treatment was. To as recently as we think about the international coverage, and you had that

0: that made for TV moment of rescuing that Syrian hostage that ended up being one of Assad's intelligence officers, that they have lost all of their integrity when it comes to being a journalistic outlet, even if they had that bias. Even if they had that liberal slant, which we've all just become so accustomed to in the media, CBS has been a breath of fresh air, not because it's conservative per se. Barry Weiss isn't a conservative. She got ousted from the New York Times. Now, she may be more favorable to conservatives now because of what happened to her, but she was ousted from the New York Times because she was willing to print in the opinion section the voices of conservatives. So if you want to talk about a monopoly, it is the ideological monopoly that the left has on our media. And that is one thing that we fight back here by trying to tell the truth, by going through facts, even when it's uncomfortable sometimes to our audience that may not like some of the truth and the facts. But yeah, we may be conservatives, but we aren't so ideologically captured like the mainstream media has been for so long that we're not willing to admit when things are as they appear. That is not what CNN has done. That's not what MS Now has done. And that is why their ratings continue to plummet, and also why it's probably not that valuable compared to the larger deal to someone like Paramount to have that as a trophy. Because really, are you just buying a brand that is so tarnished at this point that it's not even really worth it? Is it going in the garage sale bin of Paramount at this point? That's the questions that it raises for me.
1: Yeah, I would hope that historically you could reboot something like CNN and have a real valid player. I would honestly kind of say that News Nation is sort of what CNN once was. Now, again, they are playing on a much smaller scale. Let's just be honest. They have hosts that are conservative. They have hosts that are liberal. They have hosts that are somewhere in between. And the ones that are more liberal are certainly not to the extreme nature of a lot of the hosts and a lot of the talent that came out. Now, look, remember, they went through a lot of stuff, though, too. You know, they went through all of the Don Lemon situations where they had all of the controversy that's been surrounded. So, you know, going through Warner Brothers, you got to think about how big these organizations truly are. Not only their back catalog, but you're talking about HBO. You're talking about TNT, TBS, the sports, all the sports deals that they have. So much of this isn't reliant on having CNN as part of the portfolio. Now, look, again, what I hope, just based on the historical, that you'd be able to build something bigger. And look, they've gone through a lot of changes themselves. Warner Brothers has had to end a lot of their existing. There's a reason they're up for sale to begin with. But yeah, I see a lot of people in the chat. Some people are saying they need to just disappear 100% and go away. I don't see that happening. I think it's too big of a legacy brand to just completely disappear. But what I think you'll see is a big reshift in what it is. Let's go. We got a minute and a half. Let's go take Jeff real quick in North Carolina. Go ahead, Jeff.
2: Hey, guys. Just curious, if this were to be allowed to go through, and would they allow the sale to someone like, say, Elon Musk?
0: Here's what would be interesting, Jeff, is would they allow, I could see someone like the Attorney General of California trying to file an antitrust suit there or find some other way to block that sale. Yeah. And here's the problem is it's not really that they want to break up what they see as a monopoly. They're using the legal structure of the United States antitrust laws to try and stop what they are calling a business monopoly. But in reality, they're trying to maintain the ideological monopoly that they benefit from, that the Attorney General of California himself benefits from, that his governor, Gavin Newsom, benefits from and is about to benefit from in the coming years.
1: Yeah, hey, when we get back, I'm going to shift gears here, okay? So if you've been watching for this, we'll get back to it. You can call me if you want, 1-800-684-3110. But you got to hear about some of the important work going on at the ACLJ. This is all good fun. You can chat about it. Does where CNN end up really matter in the grand scheme of things to you? Probably not. I understand that. It's a fun conversation piece to have. Let's talk it out. But there's important work happening all over the world that the ACLJ is a part of. And I don't ever want to miss out on letting you know and giving you the big updates. Some of these coming inside America, some outside of America. We're going to bring Cece Heil in here for the big update in the next segment. Don't go anywhere. Look, if you thought this was a fun conversation, next segment is an important one. We'll be back in just a minute. Support the work of ACLJ at ACLJ.org. Do it today. Have your gift doubled. We'll be back with CeCe. Don't go anywhere.
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1: Welcome back to Seculo. Phone lines are open for you at 1-800-684-3110, 1-800-684-3110. I told you we'd be talking about some of the important work of the ACLJ in this segment. We'll get back to the other topics. We'll have some more fun here, but I think it's important. And the ACLJ has launched a new petition. You may remember the case about Pastor Saw. That was happening in China many, many years ago at this point. A pastor who's who really got in some hot water was, and now after many, many years, we have a pretty big update.
10: Yeah.
1: But we still need your help.
10: We really do need the help. So I'll just remind you of Pastor Saw's case. So back in 2017, Pastor Saw had been doing missionary. He's actually a green card holder for the United States.
1: A legal resident.
10: That's right. Permanent lawful resident of the United States, married to his wife's from North Carolina, both his sons North Carolina, and did work in the United States, pastored some churches, but also did continue to do missionary work in China, and actually was commended by the Chinese government for his work there with children and humanitarian work. And so in 2017, he was working in Burma, which is right on the Chinese-Burma border, and because of the crackdown, what was going on with religious work, he was targeted as he was coming across the border back into China. So he was arrested and served 7 years. He served 7 years of a sentence the whole entire time. So he was released in 2024 after serving the 7 years. And then China enforced an administrative law. And this administrative law says that if you were in prison for a border crossing crime, they can withhold issuing you a Chinese passport from up to 6 months to up to 3 years. So actually, he was released March 5th, 2024. 6 months into it, in September, China could have given him his passport at that time, September 2024. But they've continued to withhold it. Well, just this year, Pastor Saw was diagnosed with stage 4 cancer. And so he is desperate to get back to his family. He has a brand new grandson that he has never met. While he was in prison, his youngest son got married. So he's missed out on so much of his family's life. And now he is struggling with stage 4 cancer, and he needs to get back to the United States to get the treatment that he needs and to be reunited with his family. And China can absolutely do that under Article 14 of the passport law, which is the administrative law where they're withholding his passport. They can actually give him his passport and he can come home immediately. And we saw when Pastor Trump talked to Pastor Trump. Well, there we go. When President Trump talked to President Xi for Pastor Jin, who was not an LPR. He was not a green card holder.
11: Right.
10: But Pastor Xi has indicated that he does have some compassion in this and that he is willing to see the humanitarian efforts and situations. And he let Pastor Jin come home. And Pastor Jin had not even served his sentence. So we are hopeful that we can push for Pastor Saw to now come home. And we are going to ask President Trump, we are going to ask Secretary Rubio to help us in this endeavor to get Pastor Saw home.
1: Yeah.
10: And we're hopeful that it will happen.
1: And there's a way for the ACLJ members and supporters to get involved in that. Because look, we do feel like these are important times. And now it's a life or death scenario.
10: Yes.
1: This is somebody who is suffering, who is sick, who just wants to be able to meet his grandchildren. And look, the ACLJ team has been working hard on this for nearly a decade.
10: Yes.
1: But now is a way you can engage. So I encourage you. We do have a petition right now. This is something we can present to President Trump. We can present to the administration and say, look, all these Americans are behind this. Help us out. Now, of course, it's not the president's decision, but we do know when they put pressure, it can happen. We've seen it happen. We've seen it happen in real time. Look, we even saw it in the Obama administration when they would help out with cases like this. It's not like it's specifically only a Republican or a Democrat issue. This is a bipartisan where people could come together and say, we need to help our Americans and really our American families at this point, because you have this family that has been here their whole life who just want this to happen. Again, someone who's been dedicated to his faith. Of course, there's a situation like this that would happen, serve 7 years in prison, now can't leave. We know China could do this, and they really probably just need someone to push them a little bit.
11: That's right. And if you go to ACLJ.org right now, you'll see that this petition is on the homepage. It's right to the right of your screen. It says Free Christian Pastor John Saw. There's an image on the screen of what it looks like when you click through to that. We're at 325,000 signatures on this. Actually, 325,531. And we're trying to at least get to 350. So if you could join that today, that would mean so much for the ACLJ team who's been working on this for almost a decade, but to the Saw family and to Pastor Saw himself. And we know that much of this work has been, even when he was in prison, because it is dealing with China, it's keeping him alive. It is making sure that he is not forgotten about in those prison systems, making sure the government at levels can still bring this up. But we know also that the prayer of the members of the ACLJ meant a lot and did a lot to sustain this pastor while he's in prison. And there's we always talk about how you can support, sign the petitions, how you can give to the ACLJ during these matching months. But also, CC, prayer is so important. We saw that in this case. And there's also some things that we have that people can get involved with to use the power of prayer to uphold our country.
10: Yeah, absolutely. Prayer is the foundational weapon, I think, that we have at
11: right.
10: the ACLJ, and I know our supporters know that as well. And, you know, we are also working with, you're talking about prayer, we are also working with the Nehemiah Alliance, which is a 52-day prayer initiative, where we're asking every Christian in the United States to join up, NA52.org, to join up. And you're saying, I commit to praying for 52 days for my family, for my community, for my state, for my nation. Literally following Nehemiah's plan of rebuilding our walls in 52 days. I think we would all agree that the walls, the spiritual walls of the United States have fallen, and we need to rebuild those. And so it's just NA52.org. You sign up, and it's a commitment to pray for 52 days. It starts sundown September 10th. It ends November 1st, right before the midterm elections, which are so, so, so critical. And every one of those days, 52 days, the ACLJ's teams put together prayers where you can pray along, and there will be one prayer that everybody will be praying as well. And so it's just we're asking for a commitment to pray and fast for our nation.
1: It's been a great group that we have been happy to be associated with. If you look at other people who are involved as well. And again, you can get involved. It's pretty easy to remember the dates too. You know, September 10th, obviously obviously September 11th is the 25th anniversary of September 11th this year, and then you're talking about heading up to the midterm. So you can kind of put that in your head is when you're going to start and when it would go through. I think it's a pretty pretty remarkable thing they're trying to get going, and we're happy to be partnering with them. So again, as CC said, NA52.org. We appreciate anyone who wants to get involved in that or the work of the ACLJ in general. You've heard what we're dealing with on the individual level, and you know what we deal with worldwide. And we have CC's team, an incredible legal team that is out there working. Of course, we have the media operation here. All of it happens because you support. We only got 55 seconds in this first half hour. Some of you lose us here. And look, we talk about the current state of media. Where is the current state of terrestrial radio? 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We still get a lot of calls. A lot of your calling from terrestrial radio. Is that still how you get your media? I'd like to know from you. 1-800-684-3110. Do you ever turn on CNN? Do you ever turn on any of these outlets? Maybe you do. Maybe you've moved to podcasts. Maybe you're watching on YouTube. 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Give me a call. 1-800-684-3110. 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
1: Welcome to the second half hour of Seculo. Join us today, 1-800-684-3110. There's a lot of conversations happening also, and beyond what we've been talking about already, with the recent announcement that Caroline Leavitt will be stepping down. We're going to discuss that coming up, who a replacement should be for the press secretary. It's obviously been a very important job. I'd say a very important job really over the last, I mean, obviously in general, but I'd say in the last 20 years, where really that voice is the voice that you hear almost every day. Now, President Trump has definitely been more active than President Biden was in terms of making speeches, making statements. Of course, he's out there a lot more. But you got to remember, during the Biden administration, all we really heard from was the press secretaries. So this job is not unimportant. This job is very, very important. And I think she's done a good job, but wants to spend more time with her family. Obviously, just having another child. I think that this is a commendable move. I think this is something that a lot of people make this decision, and I understand it, and I appreciate it. Also, I think it needs to be understood that these jobs are typically around this length. You know, half of an administration, 2 years, that is not uncommon. So this isn't like a feeling like someone being pushed out or whatever. We could probably call up our friend Sean Spicer. Other people have done this. It's a kind of your run, and it's an exhausting job.
11: Well, one thing I think is pretty funny is that in the statement that was put out said that she's going to spend more time with her family. That may be the first time in the history of politics that someone is resigning from a job saying, I need to spend more time with my family, and it's actually true. Yeah. That's normally the catch-all of, like, you got in some hot water, you had a scandal, you really messed up, I'm going to resign to spend more time with my family. She has an infant and went right back to work, you know. Like, the fact of the matter is that she did an incredible job. That is a very demanding job, no matter who the president is. I feel like sometimes with the, you'd think, oh, maybe the press secretary under Trump, because he's so available to the press, is a little bit easier. Not the case. It's just as demanding, if not more so, because the presidency under the President Trump administrations has been so made for TV. Yep. Because he understands that as a medium. He understands the entertainment factor of American politics like no other president in the history has really ever, maybe Ronald Reagan, because of his time in Hollywood, understood the presentation of being a made-for-TV president. But this is such a fantastic time if you are a watcher of media, a watcher of presidential politics, to be around, because it's he has picked so many great press secretaries. We think of Kayleigh McEnany, who made a name for herself, now does a great job on Fox. I doubt she'll leave that contract to go back, but it's things like that.
1: Opportunities open up also, right, that are a little bit more stable and a little bit less hostile if you go work for Fox News compared to having to deal with that press corps every day. But yeah, you had John Spicer, you had Sarah Huckabee Sanders, you had Kayleigh McEnany, and then obviously, even for, imagine how much I always felt, you know, I didn't agree with them ever, but I always felt for the Biden press secretaries.
11: Right.
1: Because you had, you know, who was he? Karine Jean-Pierre. And before that, you had Jen Psaki.
11: Right.
1: People who had to put up, both of them, they were like the president. They were the ones that were the face of the entire administration.
11: The worst, too, was when they had to go out with the Biden administration and they'd say, like, here is the statement we prepared and how much work they put in. And then, like, another agency would be like, it's wrong.
1: Or immediately, Biden himself.
11: Right. Immediately after.
1: Well, he was always just like, I don't know what they're talking about. No one briefed me on that. I feel like that happened so many times. Look, so I always feel for the press secretaries on either side because they're dealing with a lot. And, of course, we're friends with quite a few of them over the years. They put up with a lot. It's a stressful job. Our best to Caroline Leavitt, and we'll see where she goes from here. But also, I'm curious what that position will look like now heading into the back half. And what could be, by the way, after the midterms, a much more stressful from both sides of the aisle if you don't have the full control by Republicans. What does that look like? We're going to talk about that coming up. Who do you think should be the next press secretary? I see some people throwing out some suggestions in the chat. Let me know. 1-800-684-3110. 1-800-684-3110. Before we wrap up this segment, go to ACLJ.org. We are in the middle of Know Your Rights Week. It's the Impact Match. Be a part of it today. We'll talk about that a little bit more when we get back.
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1: Let's talk it out. Get on hold. 1-800-684-3110. We're talking a little about CNN. Talking about the new press secretary potentials. Who it looks like. We've got some fun suggestions being thrown out there in the chat, Will.
11: That's right. We got Spencer Pratt for press secretary, I would love to watch.
1: Why not, man? I think that makes sense. I don't know if it pays enough. I don't know what the job. I mean, the man's pretty successful. He has a good entertainment career. But I do think if you're talking about keeping your name in the press for a couple of years, old Pratt would be a good option. We see a lot of others. Will, you got someone suggested to you, but then you have to leave.
11: Yeah.
1: And then, like, I don't know.
11: Not interested.
1: Not interested? I mean, if they call.
11: If they call, I'd entertain
1: you
11: it.
1: You take the call.
11: I'll answer.
1: Yeah, the president calls, you pick up the phone.
11: I don't know. I have a lot of like spam blocking, so I may not even get it. It may get blocked.
1: You have that, like, it's screening your call. Who is it?
11: Right. Yeah, yeah,
1: it's the president. Oh, yeah.
11: Well, that's what happened to J.D. Vance.
1: And then
11: missed the call, and when he was calling to say, you're going to be my VP.
1: I'd probably say, it's the president. I click it and be like, I have a deal for you. No interest mortgage. I'm like, oh, he got me. He got me again.
11: Every time.
1: All right. There are some calls coming in about this CNN potential sale, what it looks like, and also just the current state of mainstream media. Let's go to Dimitro, who's calling in Washington. Go ahead.
0: Hi, gentlemen. Thank you so much for taking my call. I'd like to say thank you, a huge thank you for shining the light on everything that's happening in the country. Unfortunately, you guys are the people I get all the news, pretty much. Because, you know, starting even from 2016, from the first presidential election of Trump, there's been so much lies, negativism perpetrated on American people. It's horrible. I mean, I'm from Ukraine, right? 21 years ago, I immigrated, and I've seen the same tactics playing in Ukraine and Russia, where the media is corrupt, and they're supporting one side, but not the other side, where they're pushing all the agenda, all the nonsense, all the opposition against one party, and that's what CNN, ABC, MSNBC, MSN, and all those mainstream media, that's what they're doing, and it's scary. Honestly, it's really scary. So I'm very thankful to some who still stick to the truth, such as you guys, such as Fox News, because honestly, it's scary. Something needs to be done. They need to be sued, and they need to be sold so we can trust the media again.
11: Well, and I think that point you raise, even your history, seeing how state media and pushing the state propaganda through the media, how destructive it's been where you immigrated from, and what we have here in the United States, the organizations like CNN, especially over the last 10 years, have gotten to be so close to what that state media style is, where what did we see? Throughout the Russia collusion hoax, it was the intelligence community creating a narrative, then leaking it to their friends at CNN, The Washington Post, New York Times, and then that getting spun up as truth. And then what did the intelligence agencies do? They used the story they leaked that got reported on by these media companies as the basis for them to get warrants. So they created a self-fulfilling prophecy. They weaponized the media against the American people. They weaponized the media against the sitting president of the United States. And what did we even see yesterday? We talked to Secretary Mike Pompeo about the FBI while he was the Secretary of State. Imagine that. While he was a cabinet member, people in the FBI were just trying to discredit him, saying he was a vector, a conduit for Russian propaganda. That sounds a lot more like Soviet Union style deep state than it does the Constitutional Republic of the United States of America. That's what's scary. And it's all of these companies. It's not just CNN. That's when I was talking about the media monopoly that exists in our world today. The ideological monopoly is that they joke around and call it Trump derangement syndrome, et cetera, et cetera. But in reality, it was that they are so clinging to the integration between the bureaucracies and the media that they are so afraid that that relationship is going to be broken that they would do anything they could to try and stop it, including all of the lies and slander against people, even like Secretary Pompeo, that they have perpetrated. Why? To hang on to their power. And that's exactly what we're seeing here. So, yeah, I think breaking up CNN, I don't know that Paramount, they would have been putting in all these things, trying to stay independent board.
1: Yeah.
11: I think CNN, like you said, needs to be revived. It needs to be
1: brought back. Yeah, they could have been the
11: back.
1: Ones to do it. But maybe this is the point where you just go, all right, it's not worth it anymore. And you throw it out and say it's not part of the really in the overall package, a very big portion of it. Or maybe that's just a threat putting in there. Look, I assume the brand is incredibly valuable. I still believe that the brand has a lot of stake. But again, you don't want to end up being the Blockbuster Video of the news world, which is like, oh, we're all nostalgic for it. But, you know, Netflix obviously beat them to the punch a little bit. And look where we stand now. That is where you could easily see CNN kind of ending up, which is the legacy brand that could never find its footing in a modern society. And people who have said, you know, there's obviously other options that have popped up. There have been your News Nations. There's been, OAN. And there's been the more conservative sides, Newsmax, that exist and they thrive and they're doing very well within their very narrow window. And let's just be honest, I don't think they would say that. News Nation may be a little bit broader. But when you have those that are really catered to a far right audience, or you have one that's even further right than you'd say a Fox News, One of the big issues I think a lot of these organizations have had, and I'd put Fox News in there, because remember, Fox News was part 20th Century Fox, then that split up. You know, they've also gone through that as well, where Fox Media is not the same blanket Disney owns 20th Century Fox at this point now. They just say 20th Century. They removed the Fox brand because Fox ended up meaning Fox News, really. So remember that they had to do the same thing. Disney had to almost disassociate themselves from a news media outlet. So they have ABC. Obviously, they have ABC News. And then you had similar situation where you had the MSNBC saying, you know, we're done here. And then they just kept NBC News. I'm sure there's still NBC Nightly News and all of that that runs, you know, locally and nationally. But let's get rid of this, at least the openness of how partisan the politics. I think we should play a clip, and let's remember where MSNBC stands right now as MS Now. They approached on the red carpet Tom Hanks. This was just a few weeks ago that this happened. Remember, this is how you got to think of what the global standing and the concept is. This, I believe, was circling around the Toy Story release, Toy Story 5. I forget exactly what event it was, but this was a reporter from MS Now, a very well-known reporter, making an approach to exactly not, you know, not a political figure, to Tom Hanks. Let's see what happens.
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5: Come on.
2: Doris Kearns Goodwin is here. It's great to see you.
4: What can I do for the 800 people watching
2: Jacob Sobroff,
4: MS Now?
2: We're live on MS Now.
4: All right, add a zero to it if you need to.
2: I would say millions now that you're on our air.
4: All right.
2: How'd you feel to be here today?
1: I mean, again, already admitting that the audience has dropped to what Tom Hanks jokes around and says, 800. Okay, fine. You want to add a zero to it? 8,000. Remember, if you're talking about national news, you're talking about mainstream cable news. If that's the narrative and that's the joke, and it's the joke that you can't even really chuckle at too much, you know that that is honestly where they're at right now, where it used to be millions of people watch, and then hundreds of thousands, and then thousands, probably tens of thousands at this point, to the point where he makes a joke to honestly make it feel like it's not even worth their time. You don't want that as a brand. That is not where you want to be standing, especially if you are a legacy brand. I would say MSNBC was that legacy brand, but it became associated toxically, even to those in Hollywood. It became toxic.
11: Even to those that would have been their ideological home.
1: Yeah.
11: Like, that would be the channel that he would have been watching,
1: arguably. Yeah, I don't know much about Tom Hanks's politics.
11: Well, I assume from our chat.
1: Okay.
11: That he's not going to be watching Fox News.
1: No, I don't know if he, I wouldn't say. He's been one of those characters that's kind of just floated in the mainstream media. I don't really feel like he's that super political, but maybe I'm wrong.
11: He loves typewriters.
1: Well, who doesn't?
11: Well, I mean, like, actively collects them, repairs them.
1: There's that sounds like something we would do.
11: Typewriter shop. In Nashville, he flies to Nashville to go visit this guy.
1: Yeah, okay, that's what a real man does. I like that.
11: I like his hobbies.
1: Yeah, and you like that he'll throw a little shade at an MS Now reporter without even thinking about it. Hey, we get back, we're going to take your calls and comments on this. We're also going to take your calls and comments on who could be a good replacement for Caroline Levitt. Phone lines are open. Again, she'll be stepping. When is she stepping down? Did they say?
11: It's the end of the month.
1: End of the month. So a couple weeks. Heading into a holiday. You know, she's going to be like, you know what? It's a good way. Who do you think would be a good replacement? There are some, betting odds right now of who could be in the lead. We see some good comments coming in. I want to hear from you who you think would be good. And some of the names on the betting odds. I mean, if that's who gets picked, I don't know. 1-800-684-3110. I don't want to throw any shade against anybody. But she was great in the position. I think she did a terrific job. I think President Trump has picked some really strong ones before. Whether that was the intensity in the heat, Sean Spicer, whether it was the seriousness of Sarah Huckabee Sanders, of course you had Kayleigh McEnany, and then Caroline Levitt. These are all very strong, independent people. I like a lot of them female. I think that'd be a good idea once again. What do you think? 1-800-684-3110. 1-800-684-3110. Have your voice heard on the air as we head into the last segment of the show. This is the time to get on hold. And if you want to support the work that we do here, go to ACLJ.org. Sign that petition too right now in support of Pastor Saul. We'll be right back.
24: 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Wade, and standing up for the religious liberty of our kids and seniors. But even with the many historic wins we've achieved, the battle is far from over. The attacks on our constitutionally protected rights persist. Countless unborn babies remain in jeopardy, and across the globe, innocent Christians are being targeted and killed across this country and around the world. 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
9: In 1783, the Revolutionary War was nearly over, but America's future remained uncertain. Officers in the Continental Army were angry. Congress had failed to provide promised pay, and some considered using the Army's power to force the government's hand. George Washington understood their frustration, but he also knew the liberty they had fought to win could be destroyed by the very army that secured it. Washington confronted his officers and urged them to choose honor, patience, and loyalty to the Republic over rebellion. He could have used their anger to increase his own power. Instead, he used his influence to restrain it. Power asks what it can take. Character asks what duty requires. Washington's lesson still stands. Freedom survives when leaders place principle above ambition and remain faithful to God, country, and the people they serve.
25: Hey, we're everywhere you are. The Answer.
1: Segment of the day. I want you to be on the air. You can call in. This is kind of last chance to call in. 1-800-684-3110. 1-800-684-3110. Help us finish this show strong. Who do you think should be the new press secretary? What do you think about the current state of CNN? And will you support the work of the ACLJ? Will you support the efforts that we have internationally to support our Christian brothers and sisters all over the world? I encourage you to do that by signing that new petition at ACLJ.org. We're trying to get up 350,000 people signed to take to President Trump and to take to this administration. It's time for Pastor Saul to come home after serving his seven-year prison sentence and now with a cancer diagnosis. It is time for him to get back to his family and have China allow him to return home. That being said, let's go ahead and pop on some of these calls. Bobby is calling from New York. Go ahead.
26: Hi, this is your fellow rascal speaking. First of all, I think it would be great to have Laura Ingraham as press secretary, because not only would she be his press secretary, but I think she'd take him to the woodshed a few times. The other thing I want to mention is I would like to see maybe Sinclair Broadcasting by CNN, and that's all I have to say. Thanks, guys.
1: Hey, Bobby, I'm sure that those conversations are happening by a lot of these big media companies, conglomerates, right now. Now, Sinclair themselves have had some national news. They have national news that runs throughout, and obviously they have say on a lot of the local news coverage because they own a significant amount of that, but they've had issues themselves. And look, I've worked with them directly. They've had issues where they've had to divest of certain things where they've run into some of these same issues that Paramount is running into.
11: Well, and once again, a lot of these antitrust laws, a lot of times where they are,
1: yes, they are more
11: used, where they're used these days is against, you know, Google when they're monopolizing too much. But when you think back of what like the purpose of them were for, and obviously Teddy Roosevelt was the big trust buster. That was a big portion of his platform of trying to break up monopolies and robber barons. It was from a different era. With the media, it is used very often with these types of mergers of not wanting to own, you know, the airwaves, or if it's talking about even cable in this case versus CBS. The difference is, though, I think a lot of times these antitrust laws that are utilized by states that have an ideological difference, they're weaponizing it for political purposes. It also is putting so much emphasis on such a dated form of information getting. Like the fact that the CNN is kind of could be the fulcrum that really decides whether or not this merger goes forward or not is almost laughable.
1: Yeah.
11: Because of how little and how much their influence has degraded Trump, yeah, over the last 10 years, not just because of their ideological bent, but really because of how people consume
1: new media. And what's interesting, Will, is that you brought up Teddy Roosevelt and said that he was the guy who was trying to break up the monopolies. And when I think of the Monopoly Man.
11: Uh-huh.
1: I think of Teddy Roosevelt going to a wedding. Like, I think, I feel like that's, like, it's formal Teddy Roosevelt.
11: He did that, like, out in the streets, too. He wore the top hat.
1: He did wear a top hat.
11: Monocle top hat fancy.
1: Yeah, I guess I think of Teddy Roosevelt, my initial thoughts is, like, the Wilderness Man.
11: Sure, right.
1: Yeah, like, or the National
11: Rough
1: Parks.
11: Riders. Rough Riders, yeah.
1: So I was more thinking of Fancy Teddy.
11: Yeah.
1: Monopoly Man. Was he the inspiration for the knob? Did he wear a monocle? I feel like he did.
11: He didn't have monocle.
1: Neither does,
11: like,
1: the Monopoly Man. That's a Mandela effect.
11: Is it really?
1: Yeah, let's go to Kurt.
11: He had two glasses, but no ear things. What do you call those?
1: Oh.
11: It just sat on his nose.
1: He had the reverse Ben Franklin. Let's go to Kurt in California. Go ahead, Kurt.
8: Hello.
1: Hello. You're on the air.
8: Yeah, hi. Regarding the White House press secretary, I'd go for Natalie Winters.
1: Okay.
8: She's been a contributor on War Room. She's a White House currently a correspondent since 2025, and she's probably the most impressive person I've seen as far as a contributor, because she is full of facts. She backs up what she says with facts. It's just not hearsay or her opinion. She's very expressive and just good personality.
1: We see a lot of names being thrown out. I'll be honest, I'm not familiar with Natalie Winters very much, so other than maybe in name only. But we're seeing a lot of those suggestions coming in to people like that who you are familiar with. And look, you're familiar with them, Kurt. I think this is interesting because you're watching on Pluto TV. Maybe you're watching us on the Salem News Channel. What's interesting is that you probably are watching other content on fast channels, on different ways people are getting media, not your traditional media. You're getting it from sort of a streaming platform, a free platform, like a free live platform, like you're probably watching on Pluto. So maybe you're flipping over and watching one of those shows on one of those other networks. And we have seen the rise in that, by the way, where a lot of new or a lot of the old traditional media has gone away. Things like the Salem News Channel, we can say confidently because we hear your calls. We see them come in. People do watch this kind of new way to get media. And I know you do also have some of the odds.
11: Well, in that, once again, when Kurt brings up someone like that, that would be very, very Trump, right? To bring new voices in that are from new media, new ways, not just the establishment, the old guard. But, you know, Kalshi, the prediction markets that everyone likes to look at, they have Scott Jennings currently as the lead for the next secretary. There's only three that have markets. No, take that back. There's a lot more than three. But the top three are Scott Jennings, Anna Kelly, and Alina Haba, which that Alina was obviously his one of his private attorneys, was in the Justice Department briefly. Anna Kelly is the principal deputy press secretary. A lot of you have probably seen her on interviews, Fox News, or even in press briefings as a fill-in. But she is very impressive in her own right and knows the apparatus within the press office.
1: Scott Jennings obviously knows just having to deal with hostility at CNN himself.
11: Right. The hilarity, if he leaves CNN, if he jumps ship before the sale.
1: Well, he's on the Salem News.
11: He is as well. Yeah. I'm saying, you know, that's where his real
1: rise. Is he still on CNN?
11: Rise. He's still on that panel, still having fun with the folks over at CNN.
1: I just see some open air time on the Salem News Channel if he leaves, so you know what?
11: 2 hours.
1: Yeah. Mornings and evenings.
11: Right.
1: You never know where we're going to end up. All right? So just Salem execs that are watching right now, if there's some open air time, Will and I got some wild ideas.
11: Real wild.
1: Yeah. We've been waiting for this moment, okay? You have no idea what's going to be in that 11 o'clock hour.
11: Because we've tried that before.
1: Yeah, PM. Yeah. That goes. All right. Listen, we only got a minute and 47 seconds left on the show today. I appreciate everyone called in who engaged with us. I think there is some really important things we got to chat about before we wrap up. I know we're having some fun here in the last segment. It's Know Your Rights Week. It is during our Impact Drive. It is almost over. Our Impact Match, excuse me. 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You heard CC. If you didn't, you can rewind when the show is over and go back and listen. It is about freeing Pastor Saw, who, again, was an imprisoned pastor in China. He has served his sentence. He is free in China, but cannot return home to America. He's a U.S. permanent resident. He's got a family here. He has a new grandchild he can't meet. He's battling stage 4 cancer right now. All we are asking is for him to be allowed to come home to see his family. potentially for the last time, and to meet his grandchild before it is too late. So pray for him. Pray for that family. 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You can sign that petition right now. It's an absolutely free way to do it. 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
28: News this hour at Town Hall. I'm Bob Agnew in Washington. Wholesale inflation cooled last month, offering a narrow but meaningful signal that consumer prices may soon begin to ease as well. More on that from correspondent Bernie Bennett.
29: The Labor Department's Producer Price Index, which measures inflation before it reaches shoppers, rose 4.7% in July compared with a year ago. That's down from the 5.5% increase reported in June. On a month-to-month basis, wholesale prices were flat in July after a slight decline of 0.1% the previous month. Core trends also moderated. Excluding volatile food and energy costs, the core producer price measure climbed 4.2% over the year, easing from 4.7% in June. Bernie Bennett, Washington.
28: Technical failures slowed the vote count in a key Democrat primary, Wisconsin Democratic primary for governor, marked by major technical woes in Milwaukee. Officials loaded the wrong USB drives containing audit logs instead of actual results. That caused significant delays. Greene County faced some server failures that held up reporting there. Network election analysts were left visibly frustrated on air as the glitches unfolded. A series of setbacks is piling up, meanwhile, for New York's mayor. Here's Willie Nelson with the latest.
30: New York City Mayor Zoran Mondani is dealing with multiple problems this week. The NYPD refused to provide security for his wife's planned trip to high-risk areas in Syria and Lebanon. Manhattan rents hit a new record high despite Mondani's rent freeze policies. A judge also blocked his new Pierre Atterre tax after finding major problems with how it was being implemented. Willie Nelson, Washington.
28: Also, at Town Hall, the Trump White House says in a new report that countries are routing their exports through third countries to avoid U.S. tariffs. On Wall Street, the Dow Jones Industrial Average is up by 35 points, a big reversal after being in negative territory most of the day. The NASDAQ remains high. It's up about 383 points. The S&P 500 up by 52. More from townhall.com.
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3: When Anthony Fauci took the Fifth Amendment in a Senate hearing investigating his newly released COVID files that revealed his efforts to mislead Americans, he actually spoke volumes. 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But what he also revealed was that he could not have done what he did by himself. He was surrounded with lawyers most Americans couldn't afford, and the Democrats on the committee continued to hail him. But he also exposed the mindset of the administrative state which he served in for 50 years. The so-called experts. 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
20: Stuck in traffic? We've got the answer.
21: We've got crashes reported Sand Lake near Kirkman, 408 eastbound at Bumby, 436 westbound. Crash reported at Balmy Beach, westbound I-4. Slowdowns around Colonial and from Conroy out towards Epcot Center Drive, eastbound I-4. Going slow around Osceola Parkway, also slow into the 408 and around Fairbanks.
20: The Answer Forecast.
21: We've got a heat advisory, scattered rain, highs scraping the upper 90s, could feel as hot as 112. Rain fading as we wrap the drive home and get back into the 80s, lows in the upper 70s before dawn. More afternoon rain tomorrow, highs in the upper 90s, and watch that heat index maybe getting more towards the mid-90s again next week. Your latest Answer Forecast, I'm Dave DeRica.
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23: Morning glory and evening grace, America. I'm Hugh Hewitt. Welcome to the Thursday edition of the program. I want to begin with a monologue about what's happened to the Democrats. And I have followed this pretty closely for my adult life. My grandfather was a Democrat. A.T. Roll, fire chief of Ashtabula, Ohio, lifelong fireman. Loved FDR. He was born on leap year 1892. He died in 1993. He lived to be 101. Never cast a ballot for a Republican in his life. We had lots of fun conversations about politics and what had happened to me for the last 20 years of his life. Plus, we would talk politics. He was a C-SPAN act, and he was a Democrat, FDR Democrat. They aren't around anymore. And now they've gone over the edge. And I think it was the Biden debacle freed up the progressive, transgressive, left-wing socialist to take over the party, which is now effectively socialism in their mouth, Marxism in their brain, communism in their heart. but they're also repulsive in many different ways, including the necessity of being transgressive, attacking parental rights over children, suggesting multiple genders beyond two, trying to actually destroy Western culture along the way. I want to run through a bunch of clips illustrative of this, because with the exception of Alaska, Florida, Wyoming, Massachusetts, New Hampshire, Rhode Island, Delaware, Louisiana, the state primaries are done. And none of those have a particularly interesting race, except maybe Massachusetts on the Democratic side. But they're not interesting in terms of running lunatics. Ed Markey's already a lunatic in Massachusetts. But they've just gone way off the map. Let's begin with an incumbent. This is sitting Georgia Senator John Ossoff, cut number two.
1: Let's talk about reparations.
5: Sure.
1: All right. I'm for it. What's your stance?
5: So Senator Cory Booker has legislation in the Senate.
1: That's right.
5: To establish a commission for the purposes of studying the right way to redress the grievance, to pay the debt never paid. 40 acres and a mule was never paid out.
1: Right. And that was an actual promise.
5: That was an actual promise of the federal government.
1: Right.
5: There is a debt unpaid. I think it is a very...

0: Passed by the feds here in Florida. Is Planned Parenthood about to have an unplanned bankruptcy? And the most important election in the universe happening right now. Reform UK's Nigel Farage versus the intergalactic space warrior Count Binface. Keep it here on The Answer Orlando. We've got up-to-date analysis and your local reactions. The American adversaries are local and live. Taking your calls next. Crashes Turnpike northbound near OBT 408 westbound before the Turnpike eastbound at Good Home. Sand Lake eastbound crash past Kirkman. We've got storms 93 degrees. I'm Dave Dorica. News, opinion, passion. The Answer, Orlando.com.
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4: Ladies and gentlemen, step right up!
5: January 20th, 2017 will be remembered as the day the people became the rulers of this nation again. We assembled here today are issuing a new decree to be heard in every city, in every foreign capital, and in every hall of power. From this day forward, a new vision will govern our land. From this day forward, it's going to be only America first. We do not seek to impose our way of life on anyone, but rather to let it shine as an example. We will shine for everyone to follow. There should be no fear. We are protected, and we will always be protected. We will be protected by the great men and women of our military and law enforcement. And most importantly, we will be protected by God. We stand at the birth of a new millennium, ready to unlock the mysteries of space, to free the earth from the miseries of disease, and to harness the energies, industries, and technologies of tomorrow. A new national pride will stir our souls, lift our sights, and heal our divisions. Your voice, your hopes, and your dreams will define our American destiny. Together, we will make America strong again. We will make America wealthy again. We will make America proud again. We will make America safe again. And yes, together, we will make America great again. Thank you, God bless you, and God bless America.

0: time to cool you down with some laughter, ladies and gentlemen, because it's time for the American Adversaries on a Contest Thursday. Ready to go right here with a great challenge for you tonight. And a lot of news we're going to weave in and out of the contest as well. Thanks so much for tuning in as we are coming to you live on Salem Media Group's Big, Beautiful, Bolder, Stronger, and More Important to Listen to Than Ever Before, AM 950 and FM 94.9, The Answer, WORL. 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And yes, indeed, I see green and blue. That means you can see us, too, on our Rumble channel. And that Rumble channel is American Adversaries. And please do follow us and become one of our Rumblers by liking us while you are there. And that man just waving at you is none other than Rick Brown.
1: Great seeing you, Rick. Guys. Man. Looking forward to a great concert contest tonight.
2: Yeah. Right. It's not a concert tonight, Rick.
1: Brown. Somebody may call and sing. You never know.
2: Martha will.
1: Martha will call and sing.
0: She might. But you had the concert actually on Saturday, this past Saturday.
1: Oh, yeah. We had a great time out at Pickles.
0: Yeah, we had
1: our back-to-school bash. It was a lot of fun.
0: Yeah. Got the kids out there
2: I have to say that I was there, and I brought my friend, Steve Fisarkiewicz, who was the number one draft choice in the NFL. We had a great time, and I could only praise Rick for the way the crowd was kept. I mean, they had so much fun, and the younger kids that were playing up on stage, great opportunity for exposure. They played songs that we even were aware of, and then inside in the restaurant itself, I mean, the food was outstanding. I had a liverwurst. I love liverwurst and onions, and Steve had corned beef, and he actually took half home just like you said he would because he said it was so much.
1: Big.
2: He
1: yeah.
2: just we just loved it. But also, again, your happy hour is so outstanding.
1: I
2: can't believe how kind you are pricing those drinks.
1: We're a community place. We're not looking to gouge anybody.
2: Yeah, you really are. That's terrific.
0: All right, of course, we're talking about Pickles, located right there at 434 and I-4 in the northeast quadrant, right behind the Starbucks. And don't forget, Margarita Monday.
1: Margarita Monday, $2 off all of our margarita products.
0: Wine Down Wednesday.
1: Yep. $4 for a standard pour, $6 for a 9-ounce pour. All day long, you can start your day with a Chardonnay.
2: And your wine. That was
0: and
2: so good.
0: Entertainment on Sundays.
1: On Sundays for brunch. Yeah, we're getting ready to switch that back to Saturday.

0: Phone. All right, as I said, we got a contest Thursday. Got news we're going to get to as well. But here is your contest challenge.
1: This actually, I mean, I just love the songs that all these people produce. We have Tom Jones. He will be competing against Frank Sinatra, who will be competing against Elvis Presley. It's one-on-one. Let's get it on. What we want you to do is pick one of those three people, choose what you think is their greatest song, and that will be your entry, and then we will decide in the end, you know, what song that we all agree upon. But I have to say, what a combination of three superstars from the past, even though, yeah, none of them. Is Tom Jones still alive?
0: Yeah.
1: Yeah. No, okay, well, he's still hanging in there. Okay.
0: Yeah, yeah.
1: But, you know, just as I say, come up with your song. We will vote on it.
0: All right. And we will also write down, we have already written down our selections,
1: yeah.
0: And you can choose to try to match one up of those as well. So you have two chances to win right here tonight.
2: Two chances. That's right.
0: And you will get a great prize package, well, starting with Pickles.
2: Yeah, we're going to give you a $25 gift card. You can use that Pickles anytime for anything.
0: And that is including on Margarita Mondays and
2: wind down
0: Wednesdays.
2: Yep, and happy hour.
1: Jeez, I use it for happy hour.
0: Yeah, that's right.
2: Absolutely.
0: There you go.
1: That's terrific.
0: You will also get $50 in-store gift certificates to Thompson Jewelers, always armed in network sound and video. 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And Always Armed have all of the home protection, personal protection that you need, firearms, non-lethal weapons. They have ammunition, gun safes, accessories, also a gunsmith, so they can customize or repair weapons for you, all right there in that location on 441 just south of Lee Road, Always Armed. And Network Sound and Video, you'll get $50 in-store credit there, too. And Vito sent me some stuff earlier today. He gets stuff from all over the world. You know that? They mail it to him.
1: Oh, I'm sure they do because of how effective and professional he is. Yeah,
0: absolutely. And they can restore stuff, unlike the other places that'll digitalize it. They don't restore. They do at Network Sound and Video. And he also had these big old volumes of old photographs. Graphs and stuff, like World War II. I mean, historical things, right?
2: Very cool.
0: And absolutely. And they can digitalize all of that for you. Once again, if you have old tapes, broken tapes, moldy tapes, don't throw them away. Take them to Network Sound and Video, and they can fix them up for you. Even old film that looks like it's falling apart, don't throw it away. Take it to them. At least let them try to fix it. All right. And that's, once again, right there in Longwood on Ronald Reagan. And they do it all in-house. You will also get your choice of pillow from Relax and Comfort. The cooling pillows like now Mike and I slumber
1: on. That's exactly right. And boy, do you appreciate it in August.
0: I'm telling you what. And they got that. They got the travel pillows. And, of course, they are located right there in Winter Park Village across from the movie theater. Open 7 days a week. You'll also get the immune kit from Heiss Health Clinic. And that is Renee Humphreys and Heiss Health Clinic. These are great kits to keep you healthy or get you healthy if you're feeling a little down. And all of that, once again, compliments of Renee Humphreys. And you'll also get a gift certificate to Cafe Positano, only the finest Italian restaurant in all of Florida. And they are located right here just west of the station on the east side of Apopka. That is compliments of Jerry and Janice Shepherd, Jerry's MB. If you've got a Mercedes-Benz, they are the place you want to see. All right, so as I said, great prize package. We got a caller on the line. We've got a couple of lines open. So 407-774-8255 is the number. Or you can send entries via our website, also AmericanAdversaries.com. In the meantime, let's do, Jeff, if you got it ready, it is now time for, that's right, it is time for Mike's Market Wrap. Jeff?
3: 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He's your guy.
0: All right.
1: All right. Well, you know what? It was sort of interesting today. I turned on the TV and I saw a title that said Doom Over Debt. Wonder what that means, right? And as I read further into it, you know, some interesting numbers came out, but one that should certainly shake people up a little bit is, you know, the global debt has now reached a record nearing $353 trillion. And remember, obviously, inflation remains a concern.

0: and then the geopolitical conflicts that are certainly straining all economics, all your countries that certainly have big militaries that are in conflict. And but the idea, what I'm going to try to get across is, you know, you protect your currency and you protect your bonds. If you're a retired person, let's say you, I'm just using an example, you have $500,000 in bonds. You know, the problem is if rates go up, what happens to the face value of the bonds? They obviously go down. Rates go up, bonds go down. And one thing that's a smart move in a portfolio, which 99% of the people don't move or use because they don't think about it, is you could take 10% of that portfolio and just protect yourself against some high inflation. And what you do is either put in 50% of that 10% in gold, 50% in silver, leave it alone, don't even give it a thought, don't worry about it if it's up today or down tomorrow. Because if one of these days we get into a situation, which might be sooner than later, when you realize we're going to cross $40 trillion in debt in October. So guess what? We didn't correct it this year. And remember, we only have a few years left, according to some. Some say 3 years until Social Security hits the bricks. And I don't know if our politicians, particularly if these meatheads that are Democrats, if they get elected, boy, I'd be real concerned about my Social Security if I were you. But I would actually place some into a portfolio because that'll offset my losses in the bonds, you know, if rates go up. And it'll help hedge you against the problem. And believe me, rates, and the people don't realize that they buy bonds, and I guess they think that, that when you put $100,000 in, that the 100 is always 100. No, it isn't. The minute you put it in, it's like 99.9 or 90 or 101.1. They change every day. But you need some form of hedge to sit in there. And I actually like gold and silver better, well, this is easy to do, than Bitcoin, because I think if, you know, gold and silver has been universally accepted since virtually time began, Bitcoin I don't think has been accepted yet. So, but think about that. It's just something that may help you. If not, at least the idea was passed to you. Now, what happened today? Well, we had two good days. We had the CPI come out yesterday. The numbers were certainly favorable, and that means favorable to keep the Fed rate flat where it is today. Then the PPI numbers came out, and they were reasonable. You know, they did not go up from the previous month, so they fall in line with keeping, you know, our position where we will probably not get a rate increase. So that was a real plus in the market, and you can see the market today. Look at this. The Dow was up 70. The S&P set a new record today. This was its 27th record this year, you know, in the marketplace. Also, the Russell 2000 hit another all-time high. It's actually up over 23% this year, which, you know, that's why you diversify. You have little large cap, mid cap, small cap, because usually the Russell 2000 is a dog. But this has been a payday for those who stayed with it and walked through the difficult times. Also, the NASDAQ continues on fire. It was up another 215 points today. So, you know, all Americans, meaning most working Americans, are a beneficiary of this marketplace, and we're a beneficiary of how well this economy has been structured and the tax advantages that we have. And that's why your 401ks and all your retirement plans are putting you in a pretty good position. So, yeah, you'll maybe pay an extra 50 cents for a gallon of gas, but that's nothing compared to, you know, what your retirement plans have probably done for you. The other aspect today, oil stayed between 81, 82, up to around 88. And I think
1: it's actually down a couple of bucks.
0: Yeah, down some. And it's a case that, you know, who knows when the conflict's going to be resolved. You know, I just assume, let's say it sits in there. We obviously see that our economy can work. We don't need to worry about it if it sits in this range. Gold came off a little bit today, closed around 4,406, down $50. It had hit a two-month high yesterday. Silver was off 90 cents. Who cares? It was 64.54. And just remember, a couple of weeks ago, it was 58. And then my favorite dog, Bitcoin. Bitcoin was at 63,300. You know, it's going to break under 63 next week. It's down about 300. And what's going on? Bitcoins, they all believe that they're going to get the Clarity Act trade in September, if I had to bet, I would bet they'll never even get to it, because a lot of these Democrats won't cooperate with Trump. They don't want the Trump family to make money off of this. And I think they'll do anything, even if it could benefit America. They hate Trump that much, and they hate America. Okay, VIX, which tells you, it displays how calm the market is. It's the lowest it's been in 7 months. So the market is not suffering great anxiety. There's not, you know, the VIX shows that there's not great risk among the stocks, because their premiums on their puts and calls are very small now. And then our favorite, SpaceX, came back strong. It was at 108, went to 148 the other day. Well, right now we're about 142, but that's okay. And as you know, what happened a couple days ago, Musk gave a big pep rally, you know, to his employees and outlined what they're doing, where they are, where they'll be. And then you also have a product called short covering, where all these people who made a ton of money betting on it going down, remember, when you short, the only way you can get out is the buy, so you escalate the price of the stock upwards. So I think this move upward was a little bit two things, Musk pep rally, and you got a short, and maybe Musk did the pep rally to run the shorts, because that's how you play the game sometimes. So we'll see where it ends up 2 weeks from now. And the big move today was in your treasuries. Your treasuries, take, for instance, the 10-year, it came in around 4.64, down 5 basis points, which is a reasonable move on treasuries. Also, your 2-year treasury was 4.14, down 6 basis points, which is good. And remember, the 2-year treasury actually tracks expectations for the Federal Reserve interest rate policy. So whatever direction that's going sort of hints you which way they're going to go with the policy. And remember, the 10-year treasury is the key benchmark for pricing, you know, mortgages, auto loans, credit card debt, et cetera. So every one of these treasuries have sort of an area that you can read off of them when you see what the moves are each day. But in general, it was a terrific day in the marketplace.
1: Well, you know, the mm-hmm. PPI came out this morning, yeah. And it was also pretty tame as well. Yeah. It once again shows a steady but slow but steady downward trend in inflation.
0: Right. Also, too, they had the initial, we always get this, unemployment claims, which, again, were really, you know, they rose 9,000, which is nothing, to 209,000. Estimate was 202. It really reinforced, again, that the Fed will stay on hold, because these numbers aren't indicative of a collapsing job market. You know, it shows the job market is in reasonable health. And that's to be determined over the next 3 to 6 months. So we'll see where we go from there.
1: All right. Very good. As Mike said, oil did drop. It settled at about $81 a barrel, mm-hmm. which, by the way, is only about $15 a barrel more than it was when this whole thing started back mm-hmm. in February. And by the way, oil prices, gas is beginning to moderate again. Somebody sent me Kurt sent me today a picture. This was at Costco. It was $3.64 for regular. So it is beginning to come back down again.
0: So we'll see. Time are you going there tomorrow?
1: I don't buy gas at Costco, because I pay cash. They don't take cash for gas.
0: Oh.
1: Anyway, once again, natural gas. I mean, it's at, rock bottom, 260 per however measurement.
0: Million.
1: Barrel or cubic feet or whatever it is. Actually has to do with BTUs, I guess. I don't know. But anyway, it's at a very, very low price. And that's with all of the demand that's going on with the heat wave, you know, the country's been
0: under. You know what? It's the heat wave's reignited itself in Europe again.
1: Yeah.
0: So they're starting over like today or tomorrow.
1: Yeah,
0: so.
1: Well, that's in Europe, but I'm talking about here in the United States. And mm-hmm. so the demand for natural gas has not moderated. I mean, it's as high as it's been in the summer months. And yet natural gas is at very low prices. So the cost of energy is definitely moderating, and we see that in the inflation numbers as well. And then this one will make Mike happy it turns out that men are okay in the WNBA. Evidently, the league officials or the league team owners or whoever got together. They had their little panel discussion, and they came out and they said, and I quote, "There is no immediate eligibility issues. There are no immediate eligibility issues.
0: That's going to ruin it. One or two guys on the team will change the whole complexion of the game. And these girls are going to get beat up bad.
1: This is in the face of Enos Kanter, Freedom already filing for the draft.
0: They're crazy.
1: And a couple of other former NBA players saying they will do the same thing.
2: Now, they've done it for a very specific reason, right? To call light on the absurdity of what's going on with this league.
0: The
2: I know that's why
0: Kanter
2: Freedom did it. And this other guy that did the same thing.
1: Are you sure he's not taking it seriously?
2: You know the guy.
0: No, this guy's a real conservative guy.
2: Doing this just to bring it to light.
1: Yep. So anyway, no immediate eligibility issues for the WNBA. We will take a break, come back, and we'll go ahead and get Ed started on this contest here tonight. Once again, we're looking for the best of one of these three: Tom Jones, Elvis Presley, or Frank Sinatra.
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6: Stuck in traffic? We've got the answer.
7: Crash is reported 436 eastbound past I-4. Aloma eastbound before 436. 408 westbound crash before the turnpike. Westbound I-4 slow headed into 436 around Colonial and from Kirkland. U.S. 27 eastbound I-4 slow from 192 to the turnpike around the 408 from Colonial to Fairbanks from Lee to 436 and up around West 1st Street. Your latest answer traffic. I'm Dave Dorica.

0: All right. Welcome back to the show.
1: Oh, yeah.
0: Let's get this contest started with Ed. Ed, how are you doing
2: there
0: tonight?
2: There we go.
0: How you doing, Ed?
2: Good evening, Ed. Good evening, adversaries. Are you guys okay? You guys all right?
0: Real good, Ed. We is. How be you?
2: Okay, excellent. Very good. Hey, I've got John with me. John and I are both landscape contractors, and John's with me. We're reviewing a yard here and making a decision on how to re-landscape it. But John's got an idea, and I've got one. I like that Frank Sinatra in New York.
1: Oh, yeah, New York.
2: That's
1: a fabulous record. Yep.
0: New York.
2: Yep,
0: that's
2: excellent.
0: That's for you.
2: And then John's got one here.
3: Yeah, I like Elvis Presley, Cold Kentucky Rain.
1: That's a great one, too.
0: Cold Kentucky Rain.
1: Remember that? Oh, yeah.
0: Yeah, all right, Kentucky Rain.
1: That's good.
0: Now, does either one of you have a selection that one of us might have chosen?
3: No.
2: Yeah.
3: Oh, Ed does.
2: All right, let me give you one.
0: Go ahead.
2: How about...
0: you just broke all up. We couldn't understand a word you said.
2: Okay. I said blue suede shoes, Elvis.
0: For who?
1: That's a good one.
0: For who?
2: Yeah. Let's go with Mike.
0: Okay.
2: Go with Mike. Hey, John, choose another one for Chris. Choose another one for Chris. Choose make up one for Chris. Either Tom Jones or Frank Sinatra or Elvis. How about Jailhouse Rock or Jailhouse Rock? How's that?
0: Okay. Jailhouse Rock? What are you trying to say?
3: it is meant to be inspirational.
0: All right.
1: Now, are you guys getting paid by the hour?
0: All I got to say is...
2: Hey, we're on overtime. We're on overtime right now.
3: What's that? Hey?
0: Thanks a lot, guys. Appreciate it.
2: All right, guys. Hey, you guys have a wonderful evening. God bless you.
1: See you too.
0: Be careful. There's some lightning out there. And all I can say is 15801 Southwest 137th. We'll be right back.

0: with SRN News. I'm Keith Peters in Washington. With arms raised and fists clenched, rescuers in Colombia call for silence as they listen for signs of life in the rubble left by a deadly earthquake. The disaster has killed more than 270 people and left hundreds more missing. The call for quiet on Thursday was part of last-ditch efforts to find survivors in the aftermath of the 7.4 magnitude quake. The battle over the Kennedy Center's future is escalating. President Trump's allies on the board voted on Thursday to add his name to the building's facade so it would read the John F. Kennedy Center for the Performing Arts, restored and renovated by President Donald J. Trump. On Wall Street, the Dow by 69 points, the NASDAQ rose 214, the S&P 500 advanced 50. More details at srnnews.com.
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6: Stuck in traffic? We've got the answer.
7: Crash is reported. The 408 westbound before the turnpike. Aloma eastbound before 436. 436 eastbound past I-4. Westbound I-4. Slow around Lake Mary into Colonial. Also going slow from Kirkman out towards US 27. Crash reported before the 429. Eastbound I-4. We've got slowdowns from 192 to the turnpike around Fairbanks. Also going slow up through 436 and 434. And around West 1st Street. Your latest answer traffic. I'm Dave Dorica.
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0: American Adversaries on a contest Thursday. We now welcome to our show our WACX TV audience. Thank you, folks, who are out there watching on the Super Channel 55.10. And don't forget, please, to catch Lori Cardoza Moore Sunday nights at 9 p.m. on the Super Channel 55.1. All right, you got Rick Brown, Mike McBath, and myself, Christopher Hart, in the Relax and Comfort Studio. Jeff Sinis is on the bridge. We are your judges tonight. I am on the crystal clear Thompson Jewelers Diamond microphone. 407-774-8255 is the number. And you can also email us your entries at AmericanAdversaries.com, which Alfred has done. I'll get to his entries in a moment. But Barbara's been holding, so let's get Barbara's entry. Barbara, how are you doing tonight?
1: I'm good. How are you guys doing tonight?
0: Pretty good, thank you. Appreciate that.
1: Okay. So growing up, I loved looking at Tom Jones's chest. So I am going to go with... Well, this is a radio station, so yeah, for
0: okay,
1: now.
0: Okay, all right.
1: Mm-hmm. So I'm going to go with What's New, Pussycat?
2: Oh, that was
1: by
2: a great
1: Tom
2: song.
1: Jones.
2: Yeah, What's New, Pussycat? Yeah,
1: and he's 86 years old, by the way, and he's still doing concerts.
0: He is.
2: Really?
0: That's right.
2: Yeah. He is terrific.
1: Yeah. And I'm going to do, for Rick, I'm going to do My Way.
0: That's Sinatra, yeah.
2: That's good.
0: My Way for Rick Brown. That's good. Okay.
2: Very good.
0: All right,
1: guys. Thank you.
0: Thank you, Barbara. Thank you, Barbara. Yes, indeed. Okay. Let's get Alfred's, then we'll go back to the line. We now have one line open at 407-774-8255. So, Alfred has taken, by the way, he gave us Tom Jones's real name, which is Sir Thomas John Woodward.
2: Really?
0: Anyways, okay. Tom Jones is, and he has chosen for himself. Oh, no, I can't let that happen. He chose What's New, Pussycat.
2: Oh, my God. He got aced out in a minute.
0: Yeah.
2: Chris, you had him on the line waiting.
0: Well, no, Barbara was on the line actually before him. So, Alfred, you're going to have to change yours because she beat you to it. She was on there before you, so I'll have to let her have that. He also, however, did choose for us. He chose Blue Suede Shoes for Jeff and also New York, New York for me. She's a Lady for Mike. That's Tom Jones, of course.
2: Oh, that's a great song.
0: And Rick, Heartbreak Hotel. Okay, those we'll accept, but Alfred, you're going to have to change your main one. Once again, Barbara was online before I got your email. Also, Gloria, this on email, she has chosen for her song, My Way, by Frank Sinatra, and no one has taken that one yet.
2: That's a real good one.
0: Yeah, and then she also had songs for us for Jeff, I Believe, Rick, Strangers in the Night, Mike, Jailhouse Rock, and Chris, Thunderbolt. I think she means Thunderball. That's right. All right. So there you go. All right. So let's go back to the contest lines with Jeff next. Jeff, how are you doing tonight?
3: I'm doing great.
0: Good.
3: I'm doing very good. I'm on the road. It's really hot out here, but I have a hot song from 1956. From a Mr. Elvis Presley, and that would be Hound Dog.
0: Hound
3: it went to number one.
0: Hound Dog.
2: That was really good. Remember, he did that one in Ed Sullivan. You weren't around
3: and
2: that
3: one. Yeah, he really shook his hips on that one. It caused a little controversy, but considered comparing it to today, it's nothing, you know, but it was great entertainment.
2: Yeah, it was great.
0: Absolutely.
2: That's
0: absolutely
2: funny.
0: By the way, if you look hard enough, you'll see some of his moves and some other great performers as well. All right, did you have any that one of us might have chosen?
3: For you, I had another Elvis one, Big Boss Man.
2: Big Boss Man.
3: I didn't play that much, but it was really good, and I think he did that song on the 68 Comeback Special. So
0: I think he did, too. That's right, yeah.
2: Boss Man.
0: All right. There you go. All right. Thank you, Jeff. Appreciate that.
3: Thanks, man.
0: Thanks for calling. All right. Be careful out there.
2: You know, Chris, did you see, though, that movie Elvis? You know, the one that was in the regular theater and everything?
0: Recently, no.
2: Yeah.
0: No.
2: That was one of the best movies. If any of you people like Elvis, this was absolutely outstanding. And the guy that played Elvis was beyond great. He was so fabulous. And I think it might be on Netflix, but go see the movie Elvis. Absolutely fabulous.
0: Okay.
2: No, it is. I love the songs.
0: All right. We have a couple of lines open now at 407-774-8255. Okay, Barry is next. Barry, how you doing this evening?
4: Doing great, gentlemen. Just made it through the storm and no fender benders.
2: Oh, so good. Good move, Barry.
0: Praise God.
4: Yeah. So I grew up listening to Tom Jones, but I did not look at his chest. I have to go with It's Not Unusual.
2: It's
4: Tom Jones.
2: That's a great song.
0: We love by anyone. All right, it's not
2: that
0: unusual.
2: Was really good.
0: All right, and do you have
4: for y'all? I can't figure y'all out, so I don't know what song y'all got.
0: All right,
2: you're all smart.
0: Yeah, we are kind of hard to figure out, aren't we? All right, It's Not Unusual. Tom Jones.
2: That's a good one.
0: Your song. All right, very good, Barry.
4: Thank you very much.
0: Yes, sir. That's the idea, ladies. Ladies and gentlemen, 407-774-8255 is the number. You got the Democrats are in a quandary because right now it's the DSA who seems to be the hot ticket, right? Mm-hmm. Thanks to Zomam Danny and Barry Sanders. Bernie Sanders and Barry Sanders. Bernie Sanders.
2: Well, you're thinking of the football player,
0: that's
2: right?
0: Bernie Sanders. And so Ro Khanna, who Hugh Hewitt still has him on a show. Okay, all right. You want to get the other guys, mm-hmm. you know, mm-hmm. per point of view. But he is no moderate. This guy is as loony as the rest of them, and this latest idea of his is proof of that.
2: Yeah, I saw this today, and I'm not a fan of Ro Khanna because I believe, and I think they know it, he's one of the great inside traders that has made millions off of inside information. You know, we don't know it officially, but, you know, when he trades like 10,000, 15,000 options, buddy, you're playing a short-term information route, and I think he's sitting in the right position. But today, you'll love it, even though he's worth millions and millions of dollars, he is now proposing that he would like to take every billionaire and cut their money in half, and the government take control of
0: half
2: of their billions.
0: Yes.
2: So if you have 30, Chris, which you might, 15 billion of it comes into the government one way or the other.
5: They can waste it more.
2: Really waste the money.
0: But not just think of the effect on it, because
2: it'd be a disaster of all disasters.
0: It's like Elon Musk.
2: Yep.
0: Okay, recently he tweeted out, he posted out, "I am no longer a trillionaire." Here's the thing: billionaires don't have billions of dollars laying around. Okay, they don't have billions of dollars in a home safe or in a bank or something like that. What they have is holdings worth billions of dollars.
2: It could be hard,
0: And if the government is going to confiscate half of their billions, that means they're going to have to liquidate things, right? And that means a lot of stocks are going to get liquidated and a lot of other things are going to get liquidated.
2: Yeah. Jobs will be liquidated.
0: And what's that going to do to the market?
2: Mm-hmm.
0: It's going to go into the tank.
2: I mean,
0: right?
2: that could be the dumbest idea I've ever heard yet, and
5: well,
2: I can't believe...
5: Well, Ro Khanna's an
2: idiot. Yeah, he is. I dislike that guy immensely.
5: He might be an unethical crook, but he isn't very smart.
0: Well,
2: yeah. That is the worst one I've ever heard.
0: He manages to get over on enough conservatives that they put him on their airwaves.
2: Yeah.
0: He reaches out to the other side. He wants to get their perspective. I can understand that. But, I mean, the guy is an absolute Looney Tune. Don't let anybody tell you that he's a moderate in any way, shape, or form. He's just as Looney Tunes as the rest of them. I mean, it would be ridiculous. It's like they think, he's a billionaire. That means he's got $1 billion laying around in cash somewhere. That's not how it works.
2: And you know, Chris,
0: no one has $1 billion laying around in cash, including Elon Musk. He has holdings that make him worth that much money. But he does not have, quote-unquote, that much money.
2: And we know all money is fungible. It can be out of here in one day. Yeah. And it's a case that what a fool because of the job potential loss, the loss of businesses. What a fool.
0: The market losses.
2: Yeah, and the market. I mean, pressure on the market.
0: Yes.
5: And the job losses.
2: Yeah, the job losses would be devastating to America. You know, but these people are idiots. If you're a Democrat, you're a complete idiot.
0: Well, see, what they rely on is that they're speaking to idiots.
2: Yeah, and that is true.
0: You know, you don't have to be a lot smarter than the idiots that you're speaking to, right?
5: Yep. I heard today that Elon has 1% in cash of his total net worth.
0: And that
5: that's what he keeps.
2: And it could be because
0: if that's the case, then he might have a couple of $1 billion laying around.
5: Oh, sure. Yeah, yeah.
0: But once again, nowhere near his net worth. And same thing with Gates and all the rest of them.
2: And he wouldn't put up with that. He'd be gone in a second, wherever he is. Yeah. See you later.
0: No doubt about it. So, all right.
5: John Galt.
0: Yeah.
5: Just disappear.
0: So the Democrats are just, I mean, they're off the deep end now.
2: They're just.
0: And that should be good news for Republicans if they can't, you know, stay out of their own, if they can stay out of their own way. All right, let's go back to the contest lines with Edie and Bill. Edie, how are you doing tonight?
6: Doing great, guys.
0: Good.
6: For Bill, I've got Elvis in the Ghetto.
2: That's a great song, too. I know.
0: Wait a minute. You said that one's for Bill?
2: Yeah. In the Ghetto.
0: All right. Okay.
6: And for me, I have Elvis, Can't Help Falling in Love.
2: Look at that. That's a good one, too.
6: After all, we just had our 44th anniversary. So.
0: Oh, congratulations. Anyway. Yeah. Wow.
2: That's great.
0: Wow.
2: Yep.
6: And for Rick, I have Frank Sinatra, Fly Me to the Moon, if no one has picked that for him.
0: Not
5: awesome.
2: Rick,
5: not thank you.
2: That's beautiful.
0: Okay.
6: And for Mike, I have Delilah, Tom Jones.
2: Oh, that's a good one, Tom Jones.
6: And I didn't get Chris or Jeff, but
0: that's okay. Delilah. Not a problem. Okay, very good.
2: Very good.
0: All right, thank you, Edie.
6: All righty, thanks. Bye, guys.
0: Bye. By the way, Alfred sent me his new entry for himself.
2: Oh.
0: He chose Delilah.
2: Oh.
0: Okay. Well, that's okay.
2: I know.
0: Because he chose it for himself.
2: It's different. Right.
0: Right.
2: For himself.
0: And Edie chose it for you. Okay. So
2: that's why it pays to call early, Chris.
0: Well, that's what I said. Yeah. So, okay. But either way, they both are still good entries. That's what we're looking for. 407-774-8255 is the number. All right. In the meantime, much is being made out of the switch that happened when President Trump was in Ankara, Turkey.
2: Oh, I love this
0: for the NATO summit. Yep.
2: I love it.
0: It turns out, and we had heard this earlier, that the intel came from the Israelis, and they got really good intel. I mean, they were able to pinpoint these people over there for elimination. Anyway, they got intel that the Iranians had put together an assassination team to sneak into Turkey with at least one shoulder-fired missile. These can be used to bring down a plane as it's landing or taking off. And I think it has a range up to like 10,000 feet or something like that. But anyway, they passed this information on to the U.S. military and U.S. intelligence. The CIA kind of didn't think there was all that much reliability to it. However, the military did and Secret Service did. And so they came up with a plan to decoy the Iranians with Air Force One. And you've probably heard some of the story anyway. As the delegation was loading on Air Force One to leave, this was going to be, if you remember now, they had already changed the plane from the new Air Force One to one of the older models. And so President Trump was seen climbing the stairs by himself into the plane. And once he got onto the plane, then the other people, the White House staff and reporters and aides, began to enter the plane as well. And the reporters enter from a different door on the backside of the plane. And as they were all getting onto the plane and getting seated, President Trump, along with four others, was being squirreled away. They basically put him into a catering container. These are these big box-like things, right? It's like a kitchen, more or less.
2: Yep.
0: And he, along with Natalie Harp, Dan Scavino, Walt Nauta, and Pete Hegseth.
2: Mm-hmm.
0: They were all with him, and they were transferred by a truck over to another Air Force plane. They boarded onto that Air Force plane and took off, and that was not designated Air Force One over the radio communications.
2: Mm-hmm.
0: Air Force One designation was still given to the old Air Force One, which no longer had the president on it. This is the first time the president has flown on a plane since they went to the Air Force One designation. And by the way, they did that because Eisenhower was flying on a plane and it almost collided with another plane, and because there was confusion as to who was who. So at that point, it was decided that wherever the plane, whatever plane the president's on is Air Force One, whether it's a little, you know, Piper Cessna or a big old 747 or whatever, it is designated Air Force One. This is the first time since that decision in 1950s that the president has flown on a plane and it was not designated Air Force One, and this was in order to decoy the Iranians if they were, they have the capability to monitor it, the communications, which I don't doubt that they did. And so the rest of the delegation were the decoys on Air Force One. And by the way, Marco Rubio and Scott Bessent were amongst the decoys.
5: Wow.
0: Yeah. And that was, I guess, to help keep the ruse alive.
2: Yeah, because
0: alive.
2: If people saw that, they would think the president is definitely on that plane.
0: Exactly. Right. Yeah. Now, evidently, they were told, that is, Marco Rubio and Scott Bessent were told what was going on. No one else on the plane knew what was happening except the pilots. And so the media is all upset that they were decoys.
2: I think we all love it.
5: They shouldn't be so angry with the president all the time. Maybe he would have.
2: Next time you're really going to be a decoy.
0: Put them in the ice cream bin, you know.
2: Yeah.
0: Hold them with them. But in fact, as and I posted this, you're traveling with the president. You're a target, right? Whether he was on the plane or not,
2: how stupid
0: really made
2: are you?
0: No difference.
2: All these years you traveled and didn't realize you're the target?
0: That's the point that they're missing here. They were targeted because he was targeted, whether he was on a plane or not.
5: Yep.
0: And so whenever they're with him in his proximity, if they're not in a very secure location, they're targets. Don't you remember the assassination attempt when they had the White House press correspondence dinner a couple months ago?
2: Yeah. Anybody could have been shot in that.
0: Exactly. If that guy had opened up in that building or in that room, I guarantee you people in the media would have gotten hit too. Or it would have been, you know, very strange that they didn't. I mean, it would have been, you know, a weird thing. But thank God he didn't. But I mean, this is how stupid they are. They think that somehow they were at more of a risk when he wasn't on the plane than if he he is on the plane.
2: Well, probably one of them leaked it out that he wasn't on the plane. Well, that's a really worried. No,
5: right, they would.
0: Well, actually, that gets to the leak of the whole switch anyway.
2: Yeah.
0: And that was, it turns out, an Air Force general who was high up in the, I think he was Secretary of Air Force under, it was either Obama or Biden. And he was the one that leaked to the media what was going on, that they had to switch the planes, and that's what brought all of this to light. Yeah. Otherwise, we shouldn't even know.
2: And you're right.
0: You
2: and
0: know, we should not even know this has happened.
2: So what happened to the Air Force fellow that leaked it? I think he's at the big house.
0: He's been relieved of duty. And presumably, they're looking at, you know, military justice.
2: Good.
0: So anyway, so the media, once again, they're all animated because they were the quote-unquote decoys. But as I said, when Trump is with them, they are the target. I mean, it's ludicrous to think that somehow they were in more jeopardy because he wasn't on the plane. The plane was targeted because it is Donald Trump. And that's that. And by the way, as I've said here on the show before, and they revealed this too, I guess I could say that we were treasonous in letting this information out. But the plane, Air Force One, does not fly alone. It is escorted by Air Force fighters who are there to protect it. And what they did was both Air Force One, the decoy plane, and the plane Trump was on had F-35 escorts.
5: Yep.
0: So, and it's their job to protect the plane at all cost. Mm-hmm. And that means shoot down anything incoming. If you can't shoot it down, get in its way so that it does, it hits you instead of Air Force One. That is their job. And these pilots are happy to do it. Yep. And so no one was really at in jeopardy any more than they are normally. But anything to try to make President Trump look bad and them look like the victims, they're going to do. We'll take a break, come back.
5: I think it's awesome.
0: Yeah, I think so, too.
2: I know. They have to do it more often.
0: It was a fascinating operation, yeah. And it pulls off without a hitch.
5: Except for Marco, right? Marco, right. His head's going to get blown out of the sky. So I'm going to duck off in the trailer.
0: Got a new job for you, buddy. By the way, when President Trump was asked about it, he said that he thought it was pretty – he enjoyed it. And he does what Secret Service tells him to do.
2: But I'd like to know who he was in the refrigerator with.
0: Yeah. Well, it
2: Madonna?
0: Was. No. It was. I know.
2: I was just thinking I know who I'd like to be with.
0: All right. There's a contest there somewhere. We'll be right back.
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0: All right. We'll turn this around real quick, ladies and gentlemen. Wade, stay right there. I don't have enough time to get your entry now. You are listening to the American Adversaries on a Contest Thursday, where we're looking for the best song from either Tom Jones, Elvis Presley, or Frank Sinatra. And Rick has consulted his EI buddy, Alex, and we'll tell you what Alex has to say as well. Wade, stay right there. We'll get to you first when we come back from this break. You are listening to the American Adversaries radio show. Don't forget Healthcare Now after us, and then Jags HQ tonight. We'll be right back.
7: 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Orlando.
13: News this hour from Town Hall. I'm Keith Peters in Washington. Democrats are meeting to plot a way forward towards this year's midterms and the 2028 elections.
14: The Democratic National Committee is expected to vote at its summer meeting in Austin, Texas, on their 2028 presidential primary calendar, charting a path ahead as the party's voters oscillate between progressive and more moderate candidates. With a vote on the new primary order that front-loads states with more diverse populations, the group is also convening at a time of internal turmoil, with some members calling for DNC Chairman Ken Martin to be replaced. Critics have questioned Martin's leadership decisions and the party's fundraising, which lags well behind Republicans just months before the crucial upcoming midterms. I'm Lisa Dwyer.
13: A courageous voice of dissent is raised inside Russia.
15: In Russia, publicly criticizing the war and the authorities carries a risk. But Nobel laureate Dmitry Muratov continues to speak out. I asked him how far he thought Vladimir Putin was prepared to go to secure victory in Ukraine.
16: Победы уже никогда не будет.
15: There will never be victory, Dmitry Muratov told me. There cannot be victory when two Slavic nations have ripped a million people to shreds. Russia, he added, could destroy Ukraine, but not conquer it.
13: The BBC's Steve Rosenberg in Moscow. A judge in Boston has dismissed a Trump administration lawsuit that accused Harvard University of ignoring harassment of Jewish students. Thursday's decision by U.S. District Judge Richard G. Stern says President Trump's administration failed to prove an ongoing violation of federal anti-discrimination laws. On Wall Street, the Dow by 69 points, the NASDAQ rose 214. More on these stories at townhall.com.
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21: January 20th, 2017 will be remembered as the day the people became the rulers of this nation again. We assembled here today are issuing a new decree to be heard in every city, in every foreign capital, and in every hall of power. From this day forward, a new vision will govern our land. From this day forward, it's going to be only America first. We do not seek to impose our way of life on anyone, but rather to let it shine as an example. We will shine for everyone to follow. There should be no fear. We are protected, and we will always be protected. We will be protected by the great men and women of our military and law enforcement. And most importantly, we will be protected by God. We stand at the birth of a new millennium, ready to unlock the mysteries of space, to free the earth from the miseries of disease, and to harness the energies, industries, and technologies of tomorrow. A new national pride will stir our souls, lift our sights, and heal our divisions. Your voice, your hopes, and your dreams will define our American destiny. Together, we will make America strong again. We will make America wealthy again. We will make America proud again. We will make America safe again. And yes, together, we will make America great again. Thank you, God bless you, and God bless America.

0: Friday. It's already time for hour number two of the American Adversaries Drive Time Now Prime Time Radio Show, coming to you live on a contest Thursday from the Relax and Comfort Studio with Mike McBath, Rick Brown, and myself, Christopher Hart. Jeff Sinis is on the bridge. I am on the crystal clear Thompson Jewelers Diamond microphone. We do have a couple of lines open for the contest at 407-774-8255, or you can email us entries at AmericanAdversaries.com. And I forgot to mention this earlier, but if you would like a pair of tickets to the Rebound Pro Wrestling event going on Saturday night down in South Orlando area, you can just tell us that you'd like a pair of tickets, and we will make that happen. This is called Rebound. 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DDA Production is Devon Dudley, one of the five famous Dudley boys from the WWE. This is Saturday. The doors open at 4 p.m. It's at the Dr. James R. Smith Center on Bruton and Boulevard down there by the big First Baptist Church on John Young Parkway. So if you'd like a pair of tickets to Rebound, just let us know. You can call and claim them, or if you're calling with an entry, you can say, hey, I'd like to go to wrestling, and you can get those tickets, and you'll be a winner for sure. All right, let's go back to the lines with Wade, who's been patiently waiting. Wade, how you doing tonight?
1: I'm better than I deserve.
2: All right, Wade.
0: That's right.
1: You know, I'll never get tired of listening to that bumper when you come off the top of the hour.
0: I think
1: that's one of Trump's best speeches he ever
3: gave. The inauguration.
0: No doubt about it.
1: Yeah.
0: Absolutely no doubt about it.
2: Yep.
0: That's why we continue to play it. Yeah, go ahead.
1: A little caveat in regards to wrestling. I was kind of a fan back in the day when Dusty Rhodes.
0: Oh, yeah. The Cosmic
1: Back
0: Cowboy.
2: The American Dream, Dusty Rhodes.
1: The American Dream, right?
0: That's right. Yes, indeed.
1: Oh, okay, yeah. Well, I hope there's some songs left that I can choose from.
0: Go ahead.
1: Because we're going quickly. Okay, what I got, I don't think this one was taken, but for Elvis, All Shook Up.
2: No, that wasn't. That's a real good one, which we all forgot.
0: All Shook Up.
1: And that my mom was a huge, huge Elvis fan. She got to see him before he made it to the, what is it, Ed Sullivan Show back then? Or
0: That would have been really early.
1: And she's the same age as Elvis. I mean, she's born the same year as he was.
0: How about that?
1: And my dad was a huge Frank Sinatra fan.
2: You got them both.
1: Yeah. And I'm going to go with, because all the ones I wanted to use are gone, because my daughter's been living in New York for the past 11 years doing her thing in advertising. So I'm going to go with, I don't think this was taken, but is it Fly Me to the Moon or Take Me to the Moon?
3: Fly
1: Me to the Moon.
0: Yep. Now, Edie took that but designated it for Rick Brown. So you can designate it for Mike, Jeff, or myself if you'd like to.
1: Well, I'll say for Mike, and can I say one for you, Chris?
0: Sure. Go ahead.
1: For Elvis, I don't know if he did a cover of this or not, a John Newton song called Amazing Grace, because I know he did some spiritual songs, too, back in the day.
2: I remember that. Yeah, that was a big song by him, Amazing Grace.
0: He did several albums.
2: Remember that, Chris?
0: Which were, absolutely, yes, religious songs. His mother is the one who got him to singing, because she had him singing in church. All of these old songs. Absolutely. Okay, Amazing Grace. And he does a great rendition of it, by the way.
1: Also, one of my contemporary Christian artists, Mayan Lefebvre, wrote a song for Elvis, and he made a lot of money off of that. I can't remember what song it was, but anyway, just a caveat on that.
0: All right, well, I'm glad he did.
1: Okay, that's what I got.
0: All right, very good,
2: Wade.
0: All right.
1: Have a good weekend, or a good week.
0: All right, you too.
1: Okay, bye.
0: That's what we're looking for, ladies and gentlemen. 407-774-8255 is the number. Okay, while we have a few moments here, you might have heard about Operation Round River. The Justice Department, the FBI, really had it in for Donald Trump.

0: President Trump and members of his administration were basically agents of the Russians. And Bill Barr was one. I mean, people close to President Trump, they were all being investigated. Bill Barr was the attorney general, right?
1: I know. What a joke he was.
0: Oh. Well, maybe so, but I mean, round river.
1: I know. I
0: mean, this is Christopher Wray, was the FBI director at the time. And all of this was going on under him. I mean, it was just another of the myriad of ways that they were going to about trying to bring down the Trump administration and actually put the man in jail for the rest of his life. But not only him now, we know, it was he and other members of his administration. And this information is coming out now, thanks to just the news and John Solomon, who's also working with the administration, and others also declassifying information from the CIA and the Department, the DNI. This is what they were doing once again in order to try to bring down a legitimately elected president of the United States of America. And they had, what they did also was they had confidential sources that were talking about how the Bidens were actually the ones who were compromised by the Russians. And what they did was the FBI basically undermined their own confidential sources and whistleblowers such that they wouldn't be heard or taken seriously.
1: Oh, boy.
0: That's
1: terrible.
0: Absolutely. And now they want to talk about Trump weaponizing the Justice Department because he's got Todd Blanche. By the way, yes, Todd Blanche was Trump's attorney for a time. But prior to that, he was a federal prosecutor in New York for like 10 or 12 years. And they never mentioned that, you know, in the media. It's all Trump's former lawyer, Todd Blanche. They never mentioned the fact that he's a former federal prosecutor and prosecuted major cases with victories.
1: Don't you think this is a prelude, though, of what's going to happen to Trump if we don't win both the House and the Senate with these scumbag Democrats in there, which will even be worse than what's there, if that's possible?
0: Yeah, well, there are now some voices in the Democrat Party who are saying that, we're not going to bother impeaching him. We're just going to investigate him, everything he's done, his family, his friends, his associates. Everybody will be the magnifying glass.
1: Doesn't matter about America. We're just going to spend our time with him.
0: Yes.
1: That's why we don't want to elect any of those people.
0: Because it will be all about winning the election in 2028. So they will spend two full years vilifying President Trump and anyone that has anything to do with him. And that would include, by the way, J.D. Vance, Marco Rubio, Scott Bessent, everybody. And what they'll try to do is lump them all together as this, you know, cabal of criminals such that none of them could be elected. That would be their goal. So if that's what you want for 2 years, vote for Democrats. All right, let's go back to the contest lines and get Piola's entry. How you doing tonight, Piola?
2: Fine, thank you.
0: Good. What you got
2: My
0: for?
2: Entry is Why Delilah by Tom Jones.
1: Oh, that's a great one.
0: Why deny it?
1: Yep.
0: I'm sorry, what was it again?
2: Why Delilah by Tom Jones.
0: Okay, yeah, Delilah's already been taken. I'm sorry.
2: Oh, really? Hold on.
1: Yes. Uh-oh, she's another one, Chris. Hold it.
0: You gotta back up?
2: That's it. Pussycat, what new Pussycat?
1: That one I think was take two, Chris.
0: Yes, that has been taken too. Yeah. Yes, yes.
2: Okay, I don't have
0: Do you have another one?
2: No,
1: I've been
2: taken. No.
1: All right, Delilah.
2: Sorry.
0: Come up with something else and call us back.
1: Yeah.
0: Okay.
1: Give us
0: All right. Thank you. All right. Very good. Okay. Yeah. When it's like a particular song or something like that or a name. You do want to get in earlier rather than later so you can lock in that entry. I'm checking online. And, all right, so I got this from Sandy. She has Only Fools Fall in Love from Elvis Presley.
1: You remember that one?
0: Yeah.
1: Yep.
0: Only Fools Fall in Love. And that's different from Can't Help Falling in Love. Those are two different songs. So Sandy, that is your

0: and it is locked in for you. Thank you for sending that. She sent that, by the way, via our website. And got this one from Kurt. And, okay, all right, that is a question for me. All right, in the meantime, I'll have to get back with Kurt on that one. But he's asking me, what is the best website for suggestions? Good MAGA candidates. All right. Well, you can try the AnswerOrlando.com website. I believe they have some voter guides there. By the way, tomorrow night I'm going to go through for Orange County and Seminole County the judges and school board candidates to vote for. Okay? Mm-hmm. All right. In the meantime, 407-774-8255 is the number. And by the way, while all this was going on, and even during the Trump administration, you had members of the military who basically set up a back channel network with a Chinese spy company. I mean, I don't know if they knew that it was these were spies. Presumably they did. But this was another situation where, if you remember, during 2020, after the election, when President Trump was complaining about the fraud and all that stuff, if you remember, General Milley, who was the chair of the Joint Chiefs of Staff at that mm-hmm. time, called his quote-unquote Chinese counterpart to tell him that he was going to make sure
1: remember that.
0: Donald Trump didn't start a war or something mm-hmm. with China because he was going to try to use that to stay in office or something like that. Well, this is along those lines, only much worse, because this was going on even before the election stuff. And this has to do with these generals, they had, and one of them, but Admiral Mark Mullen, he himself was a chair of the Joint Chiefs of Staff for a time, while all of this was going on. And what they were doing is they were providing highly sensitive information about our nuclear program to the Chinese. Wow. And this was, as I said, high-ranking military officials in the United States collaborating with the Chinese to inform them about the capability, our nuclear capabilities, whether we could destroy a missile after it had taken off. I mean, it was pretty elaborate stuff that they were doing. And if President Trump, all this stuff would not be coming out if President Trump had not gotten reelected again in 2024.
1: Mm-hmm. It could be so much worse, though, Chris. Thank God he's elected.
0: Absolutely. They'd still be doing it.
1: Yeah, they'd be burying us.
0: And they'd be giving away money. Yep. Everything that they were doing, we've discovered, and plus everything we already knew, they would be doubling down on. And it would be just an absolute ridiculous nightmare. But, I mean, some of this stuff, it's hard to say that it's treasonous, but it's sort of, seditious, because you shouldn't be giving highly sensitive intel about our own nuclear program to one of our main adversaries.
2: Oh, you can't do that?
0: How stupid can you be?
1: I know. And again, I'd like to see if they got paid. We should arrest them. Let's arrest them tonight.
2: Absolutely.
1: Yeah, they shouldn't be time limited.
0: Well,
1: I mean, that could have gotten everybody killed.
0: Yeah. Hopefully these are now being investigated and looked into by the Justice Department. Because this is serious stuff. And that information's already been given to the mm-hmm. Chinese. They already have it. I mean, the stuff that, That a lot of people in our own military probably don't even know. But that's how ridiculous the left is.
1: Well, Chris, I have one for you. Did you know the Dallas airport is installing foot-washing stations for Muslim travelers?
0: Yeah, that's right.
1: Yeah. What else can we do for them?
0: Well, they're talking about doing that all across the country.
1: I know. Isn't that kind of us?
0: And I told you last night about Massachusetts is mm-hmm. working on a bill that would require governments at all levels in the state mm-hmm. of Massachusetts that they would have to seek out Muslims for state positions.
1: That is
0: exclusively Muslims for state positions.
1: Isn't that racist, Rick? If that's all you can seek out, that's pure racism at its worst.
2: What if I want to wash something else between my flights?
1: You're a sick person.
0: Yeah, but it's the point is we cannot accommodate Sharia law.
2: No.
0: It will not.
2: No.
0: It is not compatible with our values and our constitutional republic.
1: Mm-hmm.
0: And so, and they know that. They just don't want to.
1: They'll just keep pushing until you stop them.
0: That's right.
1: Stop.
2: They have to.
0: That's right.
2: Stopped.
0: Indeed.
2: Yep.
0: All right, let's go back to the contest lines with Kathy next. Kathy, how are you doing tonight?
3: Hey, pretty good. How are you all?
0: Good.
2: Hey.
0: Good. I see you're going to Rebound Saturday night.
3: Yes.
0: All right. That's going to be a lot of fun. Watch out for Cecilia, though. Cecilia's a bad girl, but she does it good. All right. What you got for us?
3: All righty. From Elvis, Teddy Bear.
0: What was it again?
3: Teddy Bear.
1: Teddy Bear.
0: Oh, Teddy Bear.
1: Remember that one?
0: Yes.
1: Oh.
0: Yes.
1: Yeah, that's
0: Bear.
1: Yeah. That's yeah.
3: Anybody say that one?
0: Not yet.
1: No, that's pretty good, Kathy.
0: That's yours. All right.
1: Hey. Yeah, very unique.
0: All right. Do you have a song idea one of us might have chosen?
3: What? And I heard the first part. Do I have a song idea for what?
0: Do you have a selection that one of us might have chosen? A song one of us might have chosen? No?
3: Heartbreak Hotel.
0: Heartbreak Hotel for who? For Mike, Rick, me.
1: Hey, what are you talking about,
3: yeah.
1: pal?
0: All right, we'll take it. All right, Heartbreak Hotel it is. All right, we appreciate it. All right, thank you, Kathy. Thanks for calling.
3: Thank you.
0: And I hope you enjoy. I know you're going to enjoy the wrestling. All right. Rick did consult Alex, and here's what Alex said.
2: We're going to try to do this live.
0: This is Open AI.
1: Okay, Rick, hit it.
0: Open AI.
2: Hey, Alex, how are you?
4: I'm doing all right. How's your day shaping up?
1: Wow.
2: Not so bad at all. Hey, we're in the middle of our radio contest, and the contest tonight is to pick your favorite song amongst three performers, Frank Sinatra, Elvis Presley, or Tom Jones. What would be your favorite song from one of those?
4: Ooh, one song, three giants. That's tough. If I only get one, I'm still taking My Way by Sinatra. That build, that final verse, pure ownership of the room.
2: Outstanding. Well, thank you so much.
4: You bet.
2: Do you have a second or third choice? What would you think?
4: Yeah, for sure. If I go down the list, number two is Elvis with Suspicious Minds. That thing still cooks. And number three?
1: Still cooks.
4: Well, that's It's Not Unusual by Tom Jones. That horn intro is pure joy. Honestly, for radio energy, any one of those three will land beautifully tonight.
0: All right.
1: Rick, and this is pure AI, this is pure AI, right?
0: That's Open AI, yes.
1: Oh, my God. It sounds so much like a person's normal conversation.
0: Jeff, it's not unusual. They're ready to go.
1: It's not unusual.
0: Okay, all right. He's already got it loaded up. Very good.
1: Okay.
0: All right, that's the idea.
1: That is really strange.
0: All right, we will take a break. When we come back, Caroline will be up next for the contest. Once again, we're looking for the best song from one of these three performers, Elvis Presley, Tom Jones, or Frank Sinatra. Or is that Frank Sinatra, Tom Jones, or Elvis Presley? Or is that Tom Jones, Elvis Presley, or Frank Sinatra? You line them up however you want to line them up. They're all great. We'll be back.
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1: It's so good.
2: All right, by the way, here's some of the people that were participating in this back channel spy network.
1: Okay.
2: Admiral Mike Mullen, former chairman of Joint Chiefs of Staff. I believe he was also director of the FBI for a while.
1: Right.
2: Admiral James Ellis, former commander of U.S. Strategic Command. They're the ones mm-hmm. in charge of the mm-hmm. nuclear weapons.
1: Mm-hmm.
2: Ernest Moniz, former energy mm-hmm. secretary. Sam Nunn. And former Georgia Senate yep, Armed Service Chairman, absolutely. Madeline Creedon, former Senior National Nuclear Security Administration official. Why do you? I mean, I got to talk to her if you want to talk nukes,
1: insane.
2: Right? Stephen Bugin, Bigun, mm-hmm. I don't know. Stephen Biegun, Bigun. Stephen Bigun, former Deputy Secretary of State. Rose Gottenmoeller, former Undersecretary of State for Arms Control. Steve Andreessen, former NSC Director for Defense Policy and Arms Control. Paul Dean, former Acting Assistant Secretary of State for Arms Control. Mark Melamed, former State Department Nuclear Official. And Joan Rolfling, Senior Nuclear Threat Initiation Official. The exchanges covered some of the most sensitive areas of U.S. nuclear policy. This is from Natalie Winters of the Bannon War Room. Nuclear command and control. This is the information that was being given over. Nuclear force posture. Nuclear weapons and delivery system design. Potential U.S.-China crisis and conflicts. They also discussed post-launch destruct mechanisms. They shared ballistic missile early warning information.
1: Yeah, I'm sure we shared. We told them ours, and they told us nothing, right?
2: Yeah. Mark Mullen publicly advocated for positions Beijing was eager to promote. I mean, mm-hmm. these people had totally sold us out.
1: Don't you wonder, Chris, if they got paid for this? I would bet they did.
2: I would imagine so. Although people like that would do it for just to do it. It's like Oppenheimer had the spies in mm-hmm. the Manhattan Project. Mm-hmm. And they felt it was their ethical obligation, their moral obligation to turn information over to the Soviet Union so that we would not be the only country with nuclear weapons.
1: Well, I would leave that to a court.
2: Yeah.
1: That's where we should go now with it.
2: All right, we'll take a break. When we come back, Caroline will be next for the contest challenge. We're looking for the best song from either Elvis Presley, Tom Jones, or Frank Sinatra. We've got some great ones so far, but you may yet have the winner. We don't know unless you call us and tell us. 407-774-8255.

0: with SRN News. I'm Keith Peters in Washington. Luigi Mangione is expected to plead guilty as early as Friday in the federal case accusing him of stalking and killing UnitedHealthcare CEO Brian Thompson, a stunning development in a case that rattled business leaders while galvanizing their critics, that according to a person familiar with the matter. The battle over the Kennedy Center's future is escalating. President Trump's allies on the board voted on Thursday to add his name to the building's facade so it would read the John F. Kennedy Center for the Performing Arts, restored and renovated by President Donald J. Trump. The plaza in front of the building would be named after Trump. On Wall Street, the Dow by 69 points, the NASDAQ rose 214, the S&P 500 advanced 50. More details at srnnews.com.
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0: place where the stars and stripes and the eagle fly.
1: All right, we're back. We're live. We are the American Adversaries. It is a contest Thursday. The challenge tonight, we got another song off, you might call it, you know, song contest. Mm-hmm. Elvis Presley versus Tom Jones versus Frank Sinatra. You come up with one of their songs that is your favorite, and you could be the winner tonight. Here's just a couple of examples. Sandy came up with Only Fools Fall in Love from Elvis, of course. And Wade had All Shook Up from Elvis. Matter of fact, I think we have more songs from Elvis tonight.
2: Yeah. Well, he's a big favorite, Chris.
1: Kathy had Teddy Bear from Elvis.
2: That's a good one.
1: And all right, so that is the idea. 407-774-8255 is the number. We've got some other news to get to. By the way, you got Mike McBath, Rick Brown, and myself, Christopher Hart, in the Relax and Comfort Studio. Jeff Sinis is on the bridge. I am on the Crystal Clear Thompson Jewelers Diamond Microphone. 407-774-8255 is, of course, the number. Or you can send us your entry via our website, AmericanAdversaries.com. Caroline, thank you for calling tonight. How are you doing?
3: I'm doing good. How is everybody?
2: Very good, Caroline.
4: How are you?
1: Thank you.
3: So I have a question.
1: Yeah, go ahead.
3: Did you hear about the Massachusetts signing a bill where they can abort babies up to birth? Is that true?
1: Yeah, we spoke about it last night.
2: Yesterday.
1: It is true.
3: Yeah.
1: That was signed into law, I believe, on Tuesday. There were only women with the woman governor of Massachusetts at the signing ceremony, and they were all smiles and
2: that's
1: clapping.
2: Unbelievable. All women at that type of an event.
1: Yeah.
2: Terrible.
1: Yeah.
3: Well, you know, I couldn't believe it, so I did ChatGPT, and it says, no, that's not true.
1: ChatGPT is wrong. It is true. That was signed into law.
3: Oh, my gosh.
1: It maybe just haven't gotten around to it, but that was signed into law this week. And you're absolutely
3: right.
1: That's crazy. By the way, it's not the only state that does that. California does it. Washington, Oregon, I think, does it. Minnesota does it. There's like half a dozen states or more now that allow abortion all the way up to the instant of delivery. As a matter of fact, in the case of Massachusetts, as long as the child is not fully delivered, you can still abort it.
2: Oh, wow.
1: Even if it's partially delivered.
3: That's just so sick.
1: It is.
3: So sick.
1: It is indeed. It is a shame.
2: Ugh.
1: It is a law. It has been signed.
3: Okay, well, I just wanted to verify that because I couldn't believe it.
1: Yep, it is true. It is true. All right, go ahead.
3: So my song is In the Ghetto by Elvis.
1: In the Ghetto.
2: We had that. Uh-oh.
1: Yeah,
2: Caroline, you got to be listening early.
1: That was already taken.
4: Oh, no.
3: I was taking my car to Imogene Auto Spa.
1: I'm glad you did. Yes, you are forgiven. But, that was taken by Bill earlier in the show.
2: Mm-hmm.
3: That was the favorite. Okay, well, how about You're Too Good to Be True by Frank Sinatra.
1: That's not been taken. That's a great song, too. Yeah. All right. Too Good to Be True by Sinatra.
3: Okay, and then I did a little bit of homework. I did Hound Dog by Elvis for Mike.
2: All right.
1: Wait a minute.
3: She's a Lady by Tom Jones for Chris.
1: That's for Mike. And then She's a Lady for me. Okay.
3: Oh, am I supposed to do it for everybody? I didn't.
1: No, you don't. No.
3: Sorry.
1: No.
2: Anybody you want
4: you
2: to.
4: You can.
3: Oh, okay. Well, I did them all, so I didn't want to leave anybody out.
1: All right, well, keep going then.
3: I got Jeff, Can't Help Falling in Love.
1: Jeff, okay. All right, and for Rick.
3: And Rick is Jailhouse Rock.
4: Jailhouse Rock.
2: I think that's a good one for Rick.
3: That sounds like something he would sing.
2: Yeah, yeah.
4: Thank you.
1: All right, very good. Okay. All right, very good,
3: Caroline.
1: All right,
3: Caroline. Thank you so much.
1: Thank you. Appreciate the call. All right, that's the idea, ladies and gentlemen. 407-774-8255 is the number. Let me check the website again here real quick, see if anybody else has entered. No one else has yet entered via the website, AmericanAdversaries.com. Okay, in the meantime, by the way, also that Operation Round River, as I was talking about earlier, where the FBI and with people in the Justice Department, they were undermining their informants by declaring the information that the informants were giving Russia talking points, Russian propaganda.
2: Yeah. Oh.
1: Even though it was actually the truthful stuff, and they knew it was truthful, but they had to undermine it. They had to discredit it, so they classified it as Russian disinformation.
2: Oh.
1: The links that, once again, these people in the FBI and Justice Department were going to bring down President Trump, there were no limits, it would seem. And then you had Dr. Fauci, old the Fauci guy, right?
2: Right.
1: And we now have, or I should say, Rand Paul and Ron Johnson have his phone, his government phone that he was using. As we told you, there were 34,000 texts, but only 3 contacts in it. And they now suspect that he purged or deleted all of his contacts, trying to hide who he was connecting with. But, of course, the text messages have contact information in them. I know at least on my phone they do, right? Yeah. So presumably they'll be able to backtrack that sort of thing. But as we told you, it's the same thing with the text messages that they were saying in private conversations, basically the opposite or something much different than they were saying in public. And as we told you, the latest one of the text messages were he and Rochelle, Dr. Rochelle, she was head of the CDC, and then the head of the, the Surgeon General, Murtha, I think was his name.
4: Mm-hmm.
1: They were all expressing concerns with one another about the dangers of pregnant women getting the vaccines and the boosters. And that they suspected that there were significant risks, but yet Fauci said that we've seen no red flags. We've seen no red flags. There's no reason to think that it wouldn't be safe for a pregnant woman to get the vaccine or boosted. You remember the boosted? You got to get boosted.
2: No, I remember that.
1: Yeah, well, it turns out there were. And if you remember, back then we were telling you that there were reports that women were having miscarriages soon after getting the vaccine. And they were being reported. And as a matter of fact, the VAERS website, I think it's V-A-E-R-S, and that is an acronym. I can't forget what it is. But it's basically a site where people could go and provide anecdotal comments or evidence of ill effects from treatments like the vaccines. And there were all kinds of entries on there, which the media just totally ignored as if they didn't happen. Well, Fauci was paying attention, and that's where they were getting some of their information in terms of the risks. But nonetheless, they still came out and said, oh, nothing to see here. Yeah. Go down and get your shots. And don't know how many babies were miscarried or lost, were lost because of this. We may never know, but certainly we do know that the little rascal was a lying SOB.
4: Mm-hmm.
1: All right, Dwayne is next for the contest. Dwayne, how are you doing tonight?
5: Hey, guys, doing great.
1: Good.
5: I'm all tied up because I was so anti-COVID back then, and I got blacklisted and shouted and yelled at. And I'll tell people, I'm a degreed biologist. I don't agree with anything they're doing here. I'm like, oh, you don't know anything. It's like, okay, whatever. Yeah, now it's all coming out. Water under the bridge.
1: I reckon so. Go ahead.
5: But anyway, so my song tonight, I'm a big, huge Elvis fan, and this one always choked me up every time I would hear it, and I want to dedicate it to Illinois Governor Pritzker and Chicago Mayor Johnson, and it's In the Ghetto.
1: In the Ghetto.
2: That's a great song, but didn't somebody pick that one?
1: Yes, yes. That's already been taken by Bill earlier in the show.
2: Very popular song.
5: I was listening, and I didn't hear anybody take it.
1: Yes, Caroline tried to take it, too.
2: Yeah, I know.
1: Right before
2: that's probably the best one.
1: Do you have a backup?
5: Let's see. Let me think real quick. I didn't think I was thinking because I've been listening to the show, and I didn't hear anybody say it.
1: All right.
5: We'll just have to leave it at that, and may the best In the Ghetto win.
1: All right, very good. All right, if you do come up with something else, just call us back,
5: 407-774. Thanks, you guys have a great day.
1: You're welcome. 407-774-8255 is the number. All right, and time is running down, so you need to call us now if you're going to get in on tonight's contest.
2: Chris, which story do you think will run the longest in the future? Epstein or Fauci?
1: Well, that's a good question.
4: That is a good question.
1: I would say that depends on who wins in the fall.
2: Well, that's a valid answer.
1: If the Republicans win, you're going to hear a lot more about Fauci. If the Democrats win, you're probably going to hear more about Epstein. Yeah.
4: It's so much more salacious.
2: Oh, I know. That's why the Democrats will keep it out in front.
1: But that Fauci stuff has, I mean, the Epstein stuff has kind of gone cold on them.
2: Well, because of Fauci now. This is filling that void in until we go without something, then we'll go back to Epstein.
1: Perhaps that's what it is. Okay, just a little bit more news while we have a moment here. The Department of Justice has indicted Heidi Beirich. That's B-E-I-R-I-C-H. I guess that's Beirich.
2: Mm-hmm.
1: Beirich. Anyway, Heidi Beirich was the CFO of the SPLC.
2: Oh, God, that's a terrible story,
1: and
2: too.
1: And she was personally giving money to these hate groups to fund their operations so that they would have hate groups that they could tie to the Republicans.
4: Oh, Lord.
1: Even though they weren't tied to the Republicans, they were tied to the SPLC. And so she has been indicted on several charges, federal charges, and is facing federal prison time. And she may not be the only one yet to be charged. If you remember, they originally charged the organization itself. Remember that?
2: Right.
1: They originally charged the SPLC. Now they're going, but at the time, I believe it was Kash Patel said that they were looking, and Todd Blanche said that they were looking at individuals. She is the first to fall.
2: I hope they go to jail. We need a conviction. We need a conviction.
1: Yes. And or perhaps she'll give up information on others as well.
2: Or a squealer.
1: But evidently she was one of the top funders of these hate groups.
2: It's unbelievable. These people just have no conscience at all.
1: Of course they don't.
2: Terrible. Well, I guess that's you got to be oriented that way to be a Democrat.
1: That's one reason. Another reason why is they politics like pro wrestling.
2: Yeah, what a sick group of people.
1: The rules
2: don't apply to you.
1: If they get in the way, just push them aside.
2: It doesn't mean anything. We'll get you out of it. We'll lie our way out.
1: Absolutely. Absolutely. Mm. All right. In the meantime, let's go back to the contest lines with Larry next. Larry, how you doing tonight?
6: I'm doing pretty well. I finally got this piece of crap phone working again. Our power's been out for over 2 hours, and honestly, I wasn't going to enter tonight because I was going to go with the ghetto, but six people took it. And I'm calling you to make sure my phone works.
1: Okay.
6: But I love Elvis, and I love the ghetto, but the cold Kentucky rain. That's just something.
2: Somebody has it.
1: Yes.
2: In the very beginning, somebody took it.
1: Someone already took that, too. That's right.
6: Then don't step on my blue suede shoes.
1: Blue suede shoes
2: That's a side deal.
1: Yeah, that has not been taken for your song. So blue suede shoes is your song. All right. Very good.
6: I'll go with that. But I'm just glad my phone's working. But power's not on. Duke, let's get it going, guys.
1: Okay. All right. You guys out there, the Duke trucks, they need you over here in Altamont Springs. All right, Larry. All right. Appreciate you. Thanks for calling tonight.
6: Thanks, guys.
1: That's the idea. 407-774-8255 is the number if you want to get in on tonight's contest. One other last little piece of business here. Vice President Vance and RFK Jr. have referred over 200 hospitals to the Department of Justice for criminal indictment for performing transitional operations on children.
2: What is the definition of a child by age? I mean, is it 12?
1: Under 18.
2: Under 18.
1: Would be considered to be a minor.
2: All right. All right.
1: But evidently, these hospitals didn't matter to them the age of the child. Now, this would include, that's Mike eating some Doritos, by the way. This would include.
2: They're delicious, Chris. Join him.
1: This would include full on surgeries as well as the hormone blocking drugs. Mm. And so we'll have to see where this goes. Once again, this is a referral to the Justice Department, so it'll be up to the Justice Department to come up with indictments and or
2: wouldn't you like to know the ages of these kids? I hope to God they're not like 12, 13, 14.
1: Unfortunately, I'm pretty certain that they are.
2: Oh, that is such a crime.
1: I mean, you know, you got these lunatic
2: such
1: parents.
2: That's what I mean, such a crime.
1: Yeah, absolutely. Mm. And some states that would give cover to the hospitals and doctors that are doing this sort of thing,
2: terrible.
1: Like California. So absolutely, mutilating children is absolutely ridiculous. Look, if an adult wants to do that, okay, fine, whatever. But for a child and for a parent, that is child abuse.
2: Did most of the insurance companies cover this stuff? I mean, they're expensive operations.
1: I would imagine some of them do, but that's a question I do not have the answer to. All right, but what I do have is the clock running down on us. So 407-774-8255 is the number. We'll take a break. 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All right, once again, it is an American Adversaries on a Contest Thursday. And after us, of course, you have Healthcare Now, and then the Jags are back in town, or back on the air, you might say. And tonight it is Jags HQ as they get ready for the preseason games, which go into effect this weekend. We'll be back.
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0: in terms of the number of entries,
1: thank you, Jeff.
0: In terms of the number of entries, Elvis was the most popular tonight.
2: Yeah.
0: Tom Jones was second.
2: Yeah.
0: And
2: yeah.
0: Poor old Frank Sinatra.
2: Yeah, he's a little old. You know.
3: I've never a Sinatra fan. Don't
2: really?
3: Hate me.
2: I've always liked New York.
0: Don't you say that.
3: He starts New York off key, though.
2: Oh, I know.
3: It drives me absolutely out of my... This guy is hailed as one of the greatest singers of all time. He can't carry a tune.
2: Okay, Rick, you can't go to his restaurant, though.
3: All right, he's slipping in and out.
0: All right, it is time to choose the winner and then see if anybody matched our selections. All right, Jeff, send us on the bridge. Who should win tonight?
4: I'm voting for John with Kentucky Rain.
2: Oh, you were persuaded by that, weren't you, Jeff?
0: All right. All right. How about you, Rick Brown?
3: I have to go with Sandy. Only fools fall in love.
0: Only fools fall in love. Sandy. We got a two-way tie. Mike McBath, who's
2: going to win? Sandy. That's an awful powerful song.
0: All right. Only fools fall in love.
2: There's a message in that, too.
0: That's right. That's right.
2: Maybe a true message.
0: I guess so.
2: Everybody goes, no
0: all
2: kidding.
0: Right. Well, I got to go with Barbara's entry. Because, of course, she was a big Tom Jones fan. Right. She likes his chest. You know? All right.
2: Barbara.
0: What's new, Pussycat?
3: What's
0: so,
3: new?
0: All right,
2: that's a great song, too.
0: Barbara's a runner-up. John's a runner-up. But Sandy is the big winner tonight.
2: Hey, way to go, Sandy.
0: With Only Fools Falling
2: Down. Yeah, that's great.
0: All right, so let's see if anybody matched one of our songs up. Rick Brown, what do we got there?
3: Oh, Christopher Hart, Thunderball.
0: Thunderball.
3: Jones.
0: All right, now wait a minute. Gloria matched that up.
2: Wow. She did. You corrected her, remember?
0: That's right.
3: Wow.
0: Yep.
2: You guided her into it, Chris.
0: Song matched. I didn't guide her into it. She chose it on her own. All right, what else we got?
3: Mike, Elvis, Hound Dog.
0: Somebody got
2: I
0: that
2: knew.
0: One, too. Caroline.
2: She probably watched the Perry Como, not the Perry Como show, the Ed Sullivan show. Ed Sullivan show when he did
3: think
2: that.
3: I she's that old.
0: All right.
2: I don't know. Maybe she watched tapes.
0: All right.
2: I don't know.
0: So far, both songs
2: that's
0: have
2: pretty
0: been
2: good.
0: Matched.
2: Right. Two for two.
0: All right. Well, roll.
3: And
0: what?
3: Jeff. Jeff has Elvis Presley. I just can't help believe him.
2: Somebody did say that.
0: No, but I don't believe
2: it. Not in that way.
0: Yeah. All right. Missed on that one. What about you?
3: I had It's Not Unusual by Tom Jones.
0: It's Not Unusual. And
3: no one chose that for you.
2: Yeah, not for him.
0: Although they did choose it.
3: I got Jailhouse Rock.
0: That's right. All right. So did I. All right. Anyway. All right. Great contest. Thank you for all the great entries. We appreciate it. Got some good bump music here, too.
2: Yeah, that's real good.
0: All right. So Sandy is the big winner. And then Barbara and John are runners-up. But then Gloria and Caroline are matches.
2: I know.
0: All right, so they'll get a special prize.
2: Wow.
0: All right. How about that?
2: Yeah, wow.
0: All right, I hope you had fun. All right, and then don't forget, coming up here in just a few minutes, Healthcare Now, and then Jags HQ after that.
2: Mm-hmm.
0: And, of course, the Jags will be live on our station this year. And, by the way, the first preseason game is tomorrow night.
3: Yeah.
0: And you will hear it after the Blue Darters. Who have a preseason game tomorrow.
2: When do they start, Chris? At like 6?
3: 7.
0: Blue Darters play at 7. They'll wrap around usually around 9, 9:30, and then you'll have the Jags. And now, next week, we'll have two pairs of tickets to give away for the Jags' home opener preseason game with the Carolina Panthers. All right? So we'll give those away next week. So if you want to see the Jags in Jacksonville play the Panthers, be ready for that next week. And then the following week, we'll have a couple of pairs of tickets to give away for their final preseason home game against the Tampa Bay Bucks.
2: That'll be good. Great state rivalry.
0: Yeah, that's right. Now, Kathy got a pair of tickets to Rebound tonight, but we still have a couple of pairs of tickets to give away tomorrow night. That's a pro wrestling event going on this Saturday. The doors open at 4 p.m. This is great fun for the whole family, by the way. Kids love this stuff, believe me. And this will be at the Dr. James R. Smith Center, which is down on Bruton Boulevard, just down there close to the big First Baptist Church. Cecilia Brooks, the bad girl who does it good. will be with us tomorrow night to talk about the event. She won't be in the studio.
2: Oh, she's not going to be here live.
0: Unfortunately not. But
2: how could you accept that?
0: Anyway, we'll have a couple of pairs of tickets to give away for that tomorrow night. Okay? So anyway, you can look forward to that as well. So we appreciate you so much tuning in with us tonight. And, of course, we'll be back here tomorrow night with Patriot Home Funding Friday. And don't forget, you got American Adversaries Rewind on Saturday mornings now at 7 a.m. And somebody texted me the other night that they heard Rewind again Saturday night at 9 p.m.
1: Wow.
0: How about that?
2: Wow.
0: Hey, I'm going to have to get with Pete on that. All right. So anyway, you can look forward now to 7 days of the American Adversaries. All right. So anyway, thanks again so much for tuning in. Stick around for more great programming coming up next. And don't forget, oh, there we go, Thunderbolt.
2: I love it. Yeah. I love it.
0: All right. Oh, we missed the final one. He sings
2: it. Oh, no. Yeah.
0: Here you go.
5: She thinks that the fight is worth it all.
0: Here we go. Here we go.
5: So he strikes like thunder.
0: Night, everybody.
2: Can't do it a lot better.
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7: News this hour from Town Hall. I'm Keith Peters in Washington. A different aircraft carrier heads toward the Mideast after reports of issues on the USS Abraham Lincoln.
8: The Navy says the USS George Washington aircraft carrier is leaving Vietnam and heading toward the Middle East amid reports of mental health and supply issues aboard the USS Abraham Lincoln. The Lincoln's one of two U.S. carriers in the Middle East. It set a record for uninterrupted time at sea during its deployment in support of the Iran war. CNN, the Military Times, and other outlets have reported more than one sailor has attempted to jump overboard, and families of service members conveyed complaints of low morale and supply issues. The Navy acknowledges the war has disrupted access to traditional supply hubs in the region and says that led to shortages, which are now being addressed by leadership. Several Democratic lawmakers are calling for greater transparency. I'm Jennifer King.
7: Michael Brennan with the National Hurricane Center says they are issuing advisories on Tropical Storm Lala as it heads toward Oahu.
9: The forecast track has not really changed too much. We're expecting Lala to move generally west-northwestward over the next several days, bringing the center of the storm near or over the Big Island of Hawaii during the day on Saturday. We have now issued a hurricane watch for the Big Island. That means hurricane conditions are possible there within the next 48 hours.
7: The battle over the Kennedy Center's future is escalating. President Donald Trump's allies on the board voted on Thursday to add his name to the building's facade so it would read the John F. Kennedy Center for the Performing Arts, restored and renovated by President Donald J. Trump. The plaza in front of the building would also be named after Trump. A federal judge had ruled in May that Trump's name was added illegally to the building. On Wall Street, the Dow by 69 points, the NASDAQ rose 214, with the S&P 500 advancing by 50 points. More on these stories at townhall.com.
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13: Welcome to Healthcare Now. You've got Dr. Mark and Larry Jones in the Healthcare Now studios. We're ready to kick another day off, Larry. Let's do it.
14: We are, Dr. Mark. Good to see you. Good to see you this evening.
13: I'm so excited. I have no idea what we're going to talk about.
14: You left last week and had a long drive ahead of you. Glad you made it back safe.
13: Yeah, with some pretty good storm in too on the way up there.
14: Well, you know, we talked about that as you were leaving, and we knew you were going to hit some bad storms.
13: I definitely got out of the Orlando area fine, but once I got up to near Gainesville, and then again when I was on I-10, it got pretty ugly.
14: Yeah, it got pretty bad here too. Did you like the heat when you're walking in on the parking lot today, Dr. Mark?
13: Oh my gosh, it has been. We haven't had much rain in the last 48 hours. And it is definitely showing.
14: You got to hydrate. The heat index they're quoting today, 114, Dr. Mark.
13: Okay. Under 14.
14: Yep. I don't remember those numbers.
13: You know what? It's funny. If you look back, it really does. It happens every year.
14: Does it?
13: Yeah.
14: Okay.
13: And the records are always, like, really close.
14: Yeah.
13: But we just, you forget about it.
14: Yeah.
13: And, you know, we're fortunate in Florida.
14: We are.
13: The weather really is. But, weather man, is it, really it is. It is super.
14: And about.
13: Super hot. But it's not hot in the studio. It's nice and cool in here.
14: Beautiful,
13: so here you are.
14: Beautiful.
13: Here
14: you are.
13: Yep.
14: We couldn't live without air conditioning.
13: No.
14: Or swimming pools.
13: Right.
14: In
13: right.
14: Florida. Dr. Mark, U.S. hospitals spend nearly twice as much on administration as they do on direct patient care. Let me read that again.
13: Yeah, give that again, yeah.
14: Not twice as much on drugs, not twice as much on devices, on paperwork, billing, compliance, and overhead, Dr. Mark. 2-1 now, and since 2011 to 2025, administrative costs in hospitals have gone up 87%.
13: Incredible.
14: 87%. I know you don't like stats, but these are ones
13: those are painful.
14: Dr. Mark, this can't continue. And then, on top of that, it costs you 4 to 5 times more to access care in the hospital than it does if you access it in an outpatient independent center.
13: Well, it's going to cost that much if that's where they're spending it, right? I mean, there's never been a mystery as to why the cost of things go up.
14: Yeah.
13: Right?
14: Yeah.
13: There's always a reason.
14: Yeah.
13: It's just not necessarily a good reason, but there's always a reason.
14: Well, you know, again, let me admit, this is not total cost. This is the admin fee line item, and it grew so fast that it now outpaces what hospitals spend on actually treating patients by 2-1.
13: Yeah, no, it's insane. I mean, there's no model where that would work otherwise.
14: How do you even justify that, Dr.
13: Mark? You can't.
14: Mark?
13: Well, nobody talks about it.
14: Yeah.
13: I mean, there's no way.
14: Well, there is a fix. According to Trilliant Health, who published a study in 2024, and it said that the fix could be making the administrative spending of a hospital data public, or standardize it and make it comparable to all other hospitals.
13: Well,
14: what do you think about that?
13: Well, the nonprofits file a 990 every year.
14: Right.
13: Right? And so the numbers are there.
14: Okay.
13: You have to have a little wherewithal to go through a 990 and know what to look for.
14: Okay.
13: But it does cover exactly that.
14: Yep.
13: It'll cover every individual who's being paid more than X number of dollars. Yep. I think, I don't know if it's 800,000. There's a cutoff.
14: Yeah.
13: And, you know, they'll even look at the board of directors, obviously the administrators. And so that's there. And what gets tricky is the nonprofits have things that they don't have to pay.
14: Right.
13: And they're also not supposed to have, you know, an enormous amount of cash in the bank. But they have been business-wise and savvy in how they distribute the money, right?
14: Yep.
13: So over the decades, the nonprofits initially, if you were an administrator in a nonprofit, you didn't expect to make the same amount of money as a for-profit business
14: entity.
13: or a business that, you know, isn't actually medicine. Well, today, the way they look at it is, well, if I'm working for this, if I have a multi-billion-dollar budget, the CEO and the C-suite folks should be paid something that's commensurate with another company, maybe an auto company that has that same kind of budget.
14: Right.
13: So that really changed things at the top. And it changed it not by tens of millions of dollars in one hospital, but in a hospital system, perhaps.
14: Yeah. Yeah. Well, you know, in the normal complaint of people that are in the healthcare industry, what you hear is not only do you have high-priced, high-paid executives that are not clinical.
13: Right.
14: They're also giving direction to people that are providing the clinical care. That's a big issue.
13: Well, you had this transition to where hospitals were typically run by physicians.
14: Right.
13: And then there was a point where there was a little bit of give and take, and like, well, we had administrators that work with the physicians.
14: Right.
13: And eventually they became kind of a push-pull even kind of thing.
14: Yeah.
13: And now the C-suite has really been able to say, well, look, you know,
14: it's dominant.
13: Well, I mean, to be fair, these are folks that are educated in college, and masters to do exactly this, right?
14: Yeah.
13: They're healthcare business people,
14: healthcare executives.
13: Right.
14: That's right.
13: So when the physician sat back and for a minute, you know, probably just a minute, they went, you know, this isn't a bad idea because I don't really know about, you know, how to allocate and I don't really know how to run budgets. And that's not really what I do. I take care of patients.
14: You take care of patients.
13: So let's let them have it.
14: That's right.
13: Well, the pendulum has swung so far to the right.
14: That's right.
13: That everything is run just like this place is IBM.
14: That's right.
13: Okay.
14: Or a big corporation.
13: I mean, I'm not picking on IBM because they run things the way they're supposed to.
14: Yeah.
13: And that, it's too much. And I think the control financially has shown much greater profits for those institutions, but much greater costs.
14: Right.
13: And I'm not saying that the doctors knew how to do things with less cost. I'm just saying that when those prices go up on that administrative side,
14: right.
13: But the stat that you haven't shared is how much physicians' salaries have increased over the last 20 years.
14: Yep.
13: And it is very, very little.
14: It's almost non-existent.
13: Well, it's negative if you look at the cost. It's gone down if you look at the cost of living.
14: We're actually going to get into that in just a minute. I'm glad you brought that up.
13: Oh, there you go.
14: But you know, I think the thing about hospitals is they continue to build these multi-million dollar facilities. We see it in our market. And again, that's not a bad thing.
13: No.
14: But where's the money coming from?
13: Yeah, well, I think we know. Well, I mean, it's this big cycle, right? Because you see the big dollars. Could it possibly come from people? Yeah, of course it does.
14: Think?
13: It starts there.
14: That's right.
13: But it's a little bit here, a little bit there.
14: That's right.
13: And people were sitting around. Yeah. Where was I yesterday? That people were talking about their copays. I was at my office and the staff was talking about different copays.
14: Yep.
13: And one said, yeah, you know, if I go here, I got a $25 copay. $25? That's it? You know, I'm like, well, is that a specialist? You know, I mean,
14: go get an MRI. It's a $1,200 copay in a hospital.
13: Exactly. Yeah. So you've got all these different things that go along. And at the end of the day, I mean, we all tend to complain about our circumstances.
14: Sure.
13: But this is a very reasonable, very provable complaint that the cost of healthcare has gone up.
14: Yeah.
13: The science has improved. You know, we do a lot of things today that we have. You know, there we were just talking yesterday. One of the family practice docs and I were talking about, and there's a surgeon involved. Yep. I was saying, you know, bariatric surgery, the actual surgery side of it, is not seeing growth because we've got these GLP-1s.
14: Absolutely.
13: And so, at some point, you know, that's going
14: to
13: be a good answer.
14: Speak to that in detail.
13: On both sides, right?
14: Yeah.
13: So it's very interesting how that may change things.
14: Yeah.
13: And it would be a no-brainer if the cost of those things was more reasonable
14: too.
13: And they will be.
14: They will be.
13: But we have to go through the cycle in the United States every single time there's a new medication.
14: Yep.
13: It's overly expensive. And then eventually, you know, either a generic comes out or this medication gets dropped down in price because they've recouped the fees that they did to develop it.
14: Yeah.
13: But it's too much because it happens.

0: costs money, everything. Yeah.
1: But, you know, let me point out a couple more things on the hospital. That administrative line that we talked about, Dr. Mark, does not include what hospitals pay to lobby our legislators. And we know that not only the American Pharmaceutical Association, but the American Hospital Association is the largest, pays more to lobby these legislators than any organization in the world.
0: Yep.
1: I don't even know what the millions would be in that area.
0: So that piece is a totally different podcast.
1: That's right. Yeah, it is.
0: I mean, that, and there are podcasts out there on government waste and I mean the amount of money, because it's a system that is corrupt.
1: Yep.
0: And it becomes more and more corrupt because it's now a business.
1: Right.
0: And there's a whole group of people that benefit from that process.
1: Right.
0: But the people do not benefit from that process.
1: Not at all.
0: And the money that's being pumped in there comes from somewhere, and it comes from...
1: And let me disclaim something here. We're not picking on hospitals today. We're talking about the system.
0: Yeah, it's the cost. You know,
1: it's the cost.
0: And to be fair, I think you're right. I think there are a lot of hospital administrators, I mean a lot, that could, they'd sit here and agree with you every
1: Absolutely
0: bit of the way.
1: They would.
0: You know?
1: I know
0: And it's not like every hospital administrator's making $10 million. That's not the case.
1: No.
0: But there are ways
1: Maybe
0: where we can...
1: Maybe the top guy might be.
0: Yeah, yeah. and you know, and you could say...
1: And it's published.
0: It is.
1: We know
0: absolutely
1: what they
0: published.
1: Make.
0: Sure. For the nonprofits.
1: That's right.
0: Well, and to be fair... you can also find out for the for-profits because they usually have a board and they're usually reporting to their investors and whatnot. So we've got that data pretty well known.
1: We do.
0: But it is when you look down at the entire C-suite and that next level down, it's not.
1: Yeah.
0: It's not.
1: Well, let me throw a couple other things. Again, hospitals have a lot of tax write-offs. The 340B. The tax write-offs, doctors don't write off bad debt, hospitals do.
0: Doctors can't write off any bad
1: debt.
0: That's
1: right.
0: So just to clarify, so if you do an operation and you got it approved by Medicare
1: or Medicaid.
0: Medicaid or Blue Cross Blue Shield, if they don't pay you, you have no recourse on your taxes.
1: That's right.
0: Right?
1: That's right.
0: And
1: hospitals write it all off.
0: Always.
1: And not only that, they get also all types of subsidies to fund the care that they do.
0: Yeah, when I was in private practice, let me count the subsidies. No, I don't think.
1: You can count it on one finger, Dr. Mark.
0: That's right. You're right. Right. of a fingerless hand.
1: That's right.
0: Yeah, right. No question.
1: But you know, I think unfortunately, physicians have just become a commodity of the hospital.
0: Yeah, there's
1: unless
0: employees.
1: They're employees. Unless they're employed.
0: Oh, you mean the ones that aren't employed?
1: Independents,
0: You know, interesting. I think the...
1: Because you were in that bank.
0: Right, but in a sense, I was more valuable to them because I didn't cost them anything, but I brought them business.
1: I got you.
0: So I think we
1: that
0: were...
1: Makes sense.
0: No, I
1: yeah.
0: think we were actually customers.
1: Okay.
0: Yeah,
1: okay.
0: Yeah, I don't mean that in a disrespectful
1: way. So the commodity
0: way.
1: Would be the employed physicians.
0: Right.
1: Yeah, I'm with you.
0: Yeah,
1: okay.
0: Yeah.
1: Dr. Mark, we're going to take a little break. When we come back, we're going to continue talking about this, but you mentioned something earlier about cost.
0: Right.
1: We're going to go back from our program last week and talk a little more about that when we come back.
0: We'll be right back.
2: 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Welcome back to Healthcare Now, the truth about U.S. healthcare. And now let's head back into the Healthcare Now studios with Dr. Mark and Larry.
0: You found Dr. Mark and Larry in the Healthcare Now studios. We're going to jump right to segment two. That was we kind of flew through that, covered a lot
1: of
0: things.
1: We did.
0: I mean, all you had to do was talk about overspend, and we just went everywhere. You know, kind of makes me feel like it's overspend is everywhere.
1: And again, you know, the hospitals in almost every community are so valuable, Dr. Mark.
0: Of course.
1: But
0: they're a necessity.
1: They're an absolute necessity.
0: And they're something that we need more of. I mean,
1: absolutely.
0: I mean we definitely...
1: Well, let's talk about that for a minute.
0: Okay.
1: During

0: COVID, over 100 hospitals closed and more rural areas.
1: It was like near 200, wasn't it? I mean, it was
0: It was over 100, And now they're saying between now and 2032, there will be another 500 hospitals in America closed, mainly in rural areas. And let me tell you what's happening here. Again, I don't know if you're aware of this, one in three counties in the United States are considered birthing deserts.
1: Interesting. No, didn't know that.
0: In the U.S., impacting over 4 million women in America.
1: Oh, meaning that they don't have the health care.
0: No birthing centers.
1: Okay. I'm sorry. I thought you were talking about
0: lack of adequate OBGYNs and no hospital delivery centers.
1: Right.
0: And so now we're talking about hospitals that are either don't service a rural area in the way of obstetric care or have pulled out of a rural area due to economic.
1: Yeah, I mean, this is something we work with a lot at our medical school. In fact, in Citrus County, which is a Crystal River area.
0: Crystal River,
1: One of their major hospitals stopped doing obstetrics.
0: Yeah.
1: And, you know, we actually had faculty down there and, you know, families down there. Yeah. I think HCA has a place nearby there that is doing, but they just shut it down.
0: Yeah. You know, and I actually did a little investigation and research as to what would be one of the main reasons why a rural hospital would shut down obstetric care. And you know what one of the number one reasons are?
1: Lawsuits.
0: The potential of NICU, million-dollar babies.
1: Well, but the million-dollar babies, they don't cost $1 million. They make you $1 million. But you have to have a level 3 NICU to do that.
0: Oh, I see. So that's where the cost comes in.
1: Yeah, the cost comes in. So if you have a birthing center and you have a child that needs that level of care, they'd have to be transferred.
0: Right.
1: And that's pretty typical because you don't have a level 3 NICU in every city by any means.
0: I don't even know. I know that I'm sure Florida South does.
1: Yeah, well,
0: and Orlando Health.
1: Of course,
0: But the OHS.
1: They're the only ones.
0: Only two.
1: Okay. And so, and it's not even every Orlando Health place.
0: It's just the main campuses.
1: Yeah. And I can't remember. I think maybe Nemours has a small level 3.
0: Does Sanford HCA have it?
1: No.
0: No, they don't have it. Okay.
1: Yeah. No, they're going to transfer any level 3 for sure. I'm not sure about level 2.
0: Probably to Florida Hospital, Orlando Health.
1: Yeah.
0: Okay. You know, you talked a few minutes ago about, wait a minute, let me see when I got a raise as a physician, whether I work at
1: a subsidy.
0: Well, over 24
1: I could give myself a raise. We'd have to shut some lights off.
0: That's right. Over 24 years, health insurance premiums rose faster than inflation. Major insurance profits grew faster while physician payments moved in the opposite direction, Dr. Mark.
1: No, of course. I mean, it's so
0: What's
1: sad.
0: What's wrong with this program?
1: It's so sad because we're almost completely numb to this fact.
0: Yeah.
1: In medicine, we teach it in the classes and the people are going through what your expectations are.
0: Sure.
1: And it is, it's sad that we are quiescent and we're not doing anything about it per se. I mean, it's really a bad situation.
0: That statement that I just made proves that the long-term data does not support the idea that increases in physician payments are any type of a meaningful reason for a premium increase.
1: Hmm.
0: But yet everyone thinks...
1: Everything else is,
0: Yeah, but everybody thinks, oh, my doctor makes so much money. Look what my insurance costs.
1: Now, we talk all the time about how, you know, it's so frustrating when you go and do a procedure at a hospital and then they get a bill. And first of all... Yep. That money isn't going to the doctor. Secondly, that money isn't even going to anybody.
0: That's right.
1: It's just the bill.
0: That's right.
1: And then there's a contract with the insurance company Medicare or Medicaid, and it's much less than that. So people hate the interaction.
0: Exactly.
1: They do. They just despise it because they're looking like nobody can pay that amount of money.
0: That's right. Remember the gal that we had, the female, 49-year-old female that went to South Seminole Hospital, which is an Orlando Health facility, when it was open. They airlifted her to Orlando Health, and for an 8-minute helicopter ride, they sent her a $49,000 helicopter ride bill, and she was having heart problems. I'm surprised she didn't die of a heart attack.
1: Yeah, no kidding. No, I mean that's the cost. They again get away with being able to charge, you know, air quotes charge anything they want, but not necessarily getting paid that. And I don't know why. I don't know if that is a way for them to declare the loss.
0: Yeah.
1: Let me ask you that quick,
0: because you've been on some hospital boards, and I really don't know the answer to this. Anything that is considered their master charge minus what they actually get paid, is that a write-off?
1: It's not that simple, right? Okay. So it has to be fair market, right? And so it's usually something where there's just no payment.
0: Okay.
1: And so they
0: is that what they call usual and customary?
1: Then Correct.
0: So the difference in usual and customary and what they get paid, they can write off.
1: I believe that's how they do
0: it. Okay, I would think so. Yeah. You know,
1: but they have so much ability to write off no pays.
0: Yeah. But, I mean, what a scam that would be if it was just free market.
1: Yeah.
0: And you could just charge whatever you want and write off whatever you want.
1: But when you were in this game in the beginning, it was.
0: Oh, yeah.
1: Right? Yeah,
0: That's right.
1: We didn't have
0: –
1: like you can speak to when we didn't have these insurance policies, and we certainly didn't have Medicare setting the rates.
0: That's right.
1: I mean, that we go so far back. There's no coming back to that.
0: Yeah.
1: I mean, that's not going to happen.
0: Yeah.
1: But there's definitely lots of ways that we can improve this.
0: Right. I was talking to a physician the other day, and she was a specialist. She had called me, wanted some help with some of her contracting, and she indicated that because she didn't have this contract with this major payer, she was charging – she had discounted her allowable fee, her charge fee, for independent pay, for private pay. And I cautioned her, be careful with that, because if you're not – if you're billing Medicare 200% of Medicare for your charge and you get paid Medicare at 100% of that, then if you're charging
1: – Somebody else
0: less than that, you're –
1: That's fraud.
0: Well, you're liable to Medicare to pay back those funds.
1: Yep.
0: And most doctors don't know that.
1: No. Yeah, and that's what a lot of people will say exactly that. Like, well, for a deductible, like somebody doesn't want to pay because of deductible. Like, you know what? You can just pay. Your deductible is higher than you can just pay that cash.
0: That's right.
1: And that's another violation.
0: It is. You have to bill it three times by law.
1: Got it.
0: Whatever the balance due to the patient is, a physician has to bill it three times before they can write it off.
1: Well, the physician can't write it off anyway.
0: Yeah. No, I mean, until they just don't get paid.
1: Okay, got it.
0: Basically.
1: Yeah.
0: So the CMS 2027 Medicare fee schedule came out. We talked about this last week, Dr. Mark.
1: Yep.
0: And the proposed input on this is due by September 14th. But what we were going back to and talking about was, what is a fee schedule? How does it impact physicians? How does it impact patients? And how has it evolved? And we talked about CPT codes, which means current procedural terminology. In fact, most doctors and most providers don't even know what that means.
1: No, they know the letters, though.
0: Yeah, but CPT code is the value of what you're going to get paid
1: for a procedure. Yeah, so CPT codes are procedure codes, and E&M codes are evaluation and management
0: codes.
1: That's
0: right. That's your office visits.
1: So those two are kind of in the same category of
0: E&M is still a CPT code.
1: It's type of CPT.
0: But the key is, how is that evolved, and what it determines how much a physician gets paid? And when we did some research on that, we went back and saw that a CPT code evolves from what they call a relative value unit that is determined by CMS and HHS.
1: Right.
0: And that RVU unit is determined by an RVU committee within CMS that determines what a procedure should be worth.
1: And I will say that that in these committees, they very often bring on lay people and physicians.
0: Yep.
1: Okay.
0: Yep.
1: So like in the state especially. So when the state is determining there's a new procedure. Okay. Let's say when pediatric liver transplant
0: new CPT
1: first came
0: codes
1: around.
0: Come out all the time.
1: I think there were 1 year recently they had taken CPT codes and like broke them up into like five different codes.
0: Okay.
1: And that was one way to define like how big a deal it was. They both had the same code, but one
0: more
1: might be
0: more detail on care.
1: When that changed, did we go to 8 to 9 or 9 to 10 on the coding?
0: Oh, went from ICD-9 to ICD-10.
1: Yeah. So we went to ICD-10. There was hundredfold more increase
0: thousands
1: of codes.
0: More.
1: Yeah.
0: Yeah.
1: So
0: yeah.
1: that
0: yeah.
1: really threw things over. So then they had groups. So they would actually, let's say in pediatric surgery for a liver transplant, they had some pediatric surgeons and that would be on that committee. And some of the things that occurred, I was like, give me the names of those people because it didn't make any sense.
0: Well, I can tell you many of those people were either research or education-based, and most of them didn't even practice medicine.
1: Right, exactly.
0: And the MedPAC,
1: and you get that feel.
0: The Medicare Payment Advisory Council, which is the main group called MedPAC that advises CMS and HHS.
1: Lawyers and clergy.
0: There are no active physicians on that committee at all.
1: Nope.
0: None.
1: And no, it is. And so, so even though, and this is us, you know, naysaying a bit, but even though there are these committees, and they do include people that you would want them to include, that doesn't mean that their input is being heard. Because let's say, describe that. Okay, let's pretend we got that committee. So we've got four hospital administrator types.
0: Okay.
1: A couple of folks from finance, right?
0: Yep.
1: And then we've got a retired surgeon.
0: And a few regulators.
1: Retired surgeon, a couple of attorneys, an accountant. And, you know, we can just go all the way through the thing, right? Yeah. And so when it comes down to voices of knowing how difficult and how much training and how precise one of these procedures is, you get somebody looking at, well, I pulled the data on this, and this is where we should put it. And then you're going to be quieted if you don't fit the group.
0: Well, then you've got, you mentioned something last week about the changes in the CPT code based on different areas pay different amounts.
1: Yeah,
0: well,
1: Medicare zones, right?
0: Well, the relative value unit, the RVU, is actually being decreased in 2027 from 2026 to 3357 to 3317. And remember that 40 cent we talked about last week? Mm-hmm. But then there, the RVRBS, relative value based service, there is a committee that also decides from a geographic standpoint and how much rent, everything economic, how much it costs to provide care in a certain geographic area.
1: Like Pensacola versus Miami.
0: And that funnels in and it all comes together to build that CPT code, Dr. Mark.
1: Right. Couldn't be less complicated.
0: It couldn't be less complicated, right? But I'm glad we I want to just let our listeners understand that it's not easy.
1: No, it isn't.
0: It's not easy.
1: And frankly, it's very much so that the providers, it's not that they're not incredibly smart.
0: Yeah.
1: It's that this is not their field.
0: No.
1: And it's not the time that you have to figure this stuff out.
0: Yeah.
1: So we kind of have a culture of being taken advantage of.
0: Exactly.
1: And if anybody starts hollering about, oh, well, listen to that loudmouth, you know, taking advantage, that's kind of ridiculous, right?
0: You're right. Well, you know, we're going to take a break. We're going to keep talking about this when we come back, Dr. Mark.
1: We'll be right back.
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3: With SRN News, I'm Keith Peters in Washington. The Pacific-based aircraft carrier USS George Washington has begun heading toward the Middle East as reports have emerged of mental health and supply issues aboard the long-deployed USS Abraham Lincoln. The Lincoln has been supporting the U.S. war against Iran, and its deployment has included a record-setting uninterrupted time at sea of more than 240 days. Luigi Mangione is expected to plead guilty as early as Friday in the federal case accusing him of stalking and killing UnitedHealthcare CEO Brian Thompson, a stunning development in a case that has rattled business leaders while galvanizing their critics. On Wall Street, the Dow by 69 points, the NASDAQ rose 214, the S&P advanced 50. More details at srnnews.com.
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1: Welcome to Healthcare Now. This is Dr. Mark. I'm here with Larry Jones in the Healthcare Now studios. We're just continuing on with our never-ending search to make things better in healthcare,
0: right,
1: Larry.
0: Right. That's
1: right. I mean, and today we've achieved nothing.
0: It's a little heavy. It's
1: heavy. It's a little frustrating, isn't it?
0: But education, that's what we're all about, Dr. Mark.
1: Absolutely, you absolutely.
0: Know? But let's go back just for a minute when we were talking about CPT codes, RVUs,
1: right,
0: and the designation of, you know, you get paid more in certain areas due to demographic changes.
1: Cost of living in certain areas.
0: But also, there are independent colleges like the College of Cardiology, College of anything,
1: yep,
0: ophthalmology,
1: mm-hmm,
0: you name it. And the lobby groups for these lobby these legislators, these committees, and MedPAC to try and make sure they get the biggest bang for their buck with their procedures, Dr. Mark.
1: Well, I mean,
0: so is it the one that screams the loudest gets the most?
1: Well, no, it's not screaming, it's cash.
0: That's right.
1: And
0: that's
1: those PACs don't have, they have influence.
0: Right.
1: There's no question they have influence.
0: They do.
1: But if you were to say, okay, here's an interesting example, and I would say that there's some justification for this, but not much.
0: Okay.
1: All right, let's say gallbladder. You're going to take out your gallbladder.
0: Okay.
1: So as you know, in the early 80s, you know, up to the early 80s, mm-hmm, you took out the gallbladder. It was an open procedure. You spent several days in the hospital.
0: Yep.
1: You had a big scar under your
0: general surgery. Yep.
1: Yeah, and it was what it was, right?
0: Right.
1: So now fast forward about 1985 to today when we're doing this laparoscopically, sometimes robotically, and you're now going home same day. So for this same procedure, the physician is getting paid less for the laparoscopic technique than the open technique.
0: Okay.
1: And I would argue that physician has had more training, more specialty skills, should be paid for that.
0: And
1: but we're not paid for that
0: alone
1: at all.
0: Yeah.
1: We're paid for the fact that, oh, well, if they go home earlier, then you don't have that built-in care fee because physicians don't, surgeons don't get paid by the number of days you take care of somebody in the hospital. That's all part of the package.
0: Yeah. Yeah.
1: And so they're like, so you're doing less work.
0: Right.
1: Okay.
0: Right.
1: And guess what? When I do less work, we save everybody a bunch of money.
0: A ton of money.
1: And the procedure codes went up.
0: Yeah.
1: So the code for the physician went down.
0: Yep.
1: The facility fee. My bad.
0: The
1: procedure codes went down and the facility fees went up.
0: Right. Right.
1: So how do you explain that? Because we're spending less on the facility fees.
0: Well, I can tell you how they explain it. These hospitals lobby, look at what I had to buy to perform this laparoscopic procedure. Look at the technology, the robotic expertise, mm-hmm, the technology. That's what they're getting paid for, and that's what they're lobbying for.
1: Right. No question.
0: But again, what about the training of the physician that it takes to run it? The robot doesn't do it by themselves. They don't care.
1: Right. They spend an extra two years in a fellowship.
0: Yeah.
1: And so we're going to give you less money.
0: Yeah.
1: And guess what? Our insurance goes up too because we're doing these more complicated procedures.
0: Yeah, higher risk.
1: Mm-hmm.
0: Yeah, liability. Yeah, you know, Dr. Mark, it's all messed up.
1: It is. And you try not to, you know, only talk negative, but you know, nobody's going to believe us if we're all just saying it's all roses.
0: I know.
1: It's just not.
0: And not only that, today isn't. And you're a surgeon, so you know, and you're training docs. Minimally invasive procedures are the thing today. Correct.
1: Yes.
0: Explain that to our listeners.
1: Well, because it's now, I mean, we know that we can have better outcomes. We can keep people in the hospital for less time.
0: Yep.
1: And you know, it's a hard statistic if you look at the amount of time. If you take the same procedure, same patient age,
0: mm-hmm,
1: and do it laparoscopic or with robot versus open, you're going to have less time in the hospital.
0: Right.
1: And the less time in the hospital, the more days you spend in the hospital, right, of course it costs more money, but the more days you spend, because you're going to have more in-house complications.
0: Right, because that's how
1: the statistics work.
0: Yeah, I mean, we all know the quicker you get out of the hospital, the healthier you could be.
1: Yes.
0: You stay in the hospital, you can catch all kinds of things.
1: Yeah, exactly, exactly. I mean, things happen. No, things happen.
0: What do they call it when you catch something in the hospital? Hospital and insurance companies many times won't pay for it.
1: Just a hospital acquired. Yeah, well, they'll come in. So Medicare some years ago came in and had all these tests that you would be done if certain things happened. Let's say if you had a urinary tract infection, if you had a central line infection, if you had a bed sore.
0: Right.
1: So what that changed wasn't necessarily the way people did things. It changed what your intake was. So when you came in, they checked your urine to make sure you didn't come in with urine.
0: Right.
1: They did a chest x-ray, make sure you didn't have pneumonia.
0: Right.
1: And they checked you for bed sores. So that actually increased the amount of work on the front end to prove that on the back end, you didn't do something that you're going to cause.
0: Right.
1: And if you had any of these things, you were not going to get paid for that procedure.
0: Yeah. You know, I remember. You remember Harris Rosen?
1: Of course.
0: You know, Mr. Rosen.
1: I talk about him almost every day.
0: Oh, I'm telling you, I love the guy. Yeah. You know, he was 85. He passed away about 2 years ago, and we had many meetings with him. He ran his own health system for his employees, and he told me one time. He says, "Larry, I negotiate all my hospital contracts."
1: Yep.
0: And he says, "Just like my clinic, if you come to my clinic, or you come to my hotels," and he had 9 big hotels,
1: yep,
0: "and you get bed bugs, I'm going to pay for you to get that care."
1: Right, of course.
0: And I'm going to pay for it. But if I go to the hospital and one of my employees or their families catches something in your hospital, you shouldn't be charging me for that.
1: Right, right, exactly.
0: And he says, "I'll never pay for that."
1: Yeah, no, I mean,
0: and we
1: he's
0: had
1: not
0: that
1: wrong.
0: Conversation at length.
1: Yeah, no, definitely not wrong.
0: Yeah. Yeah, and he negotiated all his all kind of, but a great, great system. Mr. Rosen will go down as a iconic.
1: And
0: not only the
1: in this community and beyond,
0: and the community and all, as a philanthropist, Dr. Mark,
1: mm-hmm,
0: total prescription dispensing revenues in 2025 exceeded $750 billion.
1: Geez, 750. Okay, all right.
0: Up 10%.
1: So under a trillion. Well, there you go.
0: That's just prescriptions.
1: Yeah. All right. Right.
0: 4 of the largest payers accounted for over 50% of that.
1: Well, that doesn't make sense. I mean, that doesn't surprise me. That doesn't surprise me at all,
0: More than half. GLP-1 drugs have created an immense cost to the pharma system. We all know that.
1: Yep.
0: We're coming out with, I saw one the other day, now there's a pill. You don't even have to take an injection.
1: Oh, the pill. Okay. I said there's a bill.
0: Yeah, there's a pill.
1: P-I-L-L. Yeah, of course. Yep. No, there.
0: So where do you think all this is going, Dr. Mark?
1: Well, I think this is a very important thing because type 2 diabetes is so rampant.
0: Absolutely.
1: Okay? So we're going to say that
0: 35% of the population.
1: We're going to save a lot of money if we can keep folks healthier, right?
0: And their weight under control.
1: So that's great. So I'll say,
0: Okay.
1: We're not going to save the money if the treatment to keep them healthy costs as much as the treatment to treat them when they're sick.
0: Spoken by prudent.
1: Yeah. I mean, that
0: true doctor.
1: Yeah. I mean, it's really, yes, we need that development.
0: Yep.
1: But we've said this many, many times. Yep. It's how the pharma companies get reimbursed essentially for that R&D, and they do that by making money from just the United States.
0: Yep.
1: And they're still selling those GLPs worldwide.
0: That's right.
1: And they're way cheaper elsewhere.
0: Yeah. Oh, without a doubt.
1: And I mean, just across the borders.
0: That's right. So
1: that is just, it should not be legal, and the DOJ should be able to step in and say, "Nah, you can't do that."
0: I would think.
1: You can't. I mean, you know, we're struggling.
0: Well, it was the longest time that the insurance companies didn't even cover it. And now they're beginning to come on.
1: It didn't take very long.
0: It didn't take very long for them to have to cover it.
1: And they did come down in price, too.
0: Very much so.
1: Yeah. When generics and, I don't know, they call those generics or similars. But when the other drugs came out, that caused some competition. And we're not done with this.
0: No,
1: they're developing better drugs with fewer side effects,
0: fewer complications.
1: And believe it or not, even more effective. Right.
0: Yep.
1: So, I mean, that's just the way that has to work.
0: I know quite a few people that have avoided getting on GLP drugs, even though it would help them, because of the side effects.
1: Right.
0: And they're just waiting to see
1: the cost.
0: Better stuff can come out. But still, you're looking at $1,000 a month for for care.
1: Again, we'd need Dr. D here to give us the, I think the numbers have come down.
0: Have they come down a little bit?
1: But if you're paying, if you have United Healthcare insurance and you're having this done for this or that, they're paying that much.
0: They're paying quite a bit.
1: So it just depends. It depends on the contracts.
0: And then you throw in the idea of PBMs, pharmacy benefit managers. And of course, there's three PBMs that represent 80% of all the pharmacies.
1: Right.
0: But CVS Health, with their Caremark, they're in first place, Dr. Mark, and there's nobody in second place.
1: Oh, wow.
0: Walgreens is half in revenue what Caremark through CVS Health does in PBM.
1: Really?
0: Less than half, and they're number two.
1: Nice.
0: That's crazy, huh? So, again, you got to know what you need. You got to be listening to your physician. You got to be relevant with your primary care, and you got to do medication adherence to make sure you're taking the right drugs.
1: Yeah, you got to follow all. I mean,
0: you got to follow all these things.
1: Check all the boxes, and that's not exactly how we're used to our taking care of our health care. And that's right. On us. Okay,
0: it is on us.
1: We are a system that feels like, and you can't really blame anybody, because the ones that are paying for their own insurance are paying so much money. You feel like somebody ought to be at my house, clipping my toenails. I mean, it should be just taking care of everything. Yeah. And then you've got others that aren't necessarily paying anything out of pocket, but we've got them in a system that the expectations are so high.
0: Right. Right.
1: And I mean, that's a problem that you and I, we really don't talk about very much.
0: No, we don't.
1: But it is a huge problem, because it changes the way people look at their own health care.
0: Yeah.
1: Because if they're not paying anything for it, and frankly, because they don't have the money to pay for it, they also don't see any value in it.
0: Yeah.
1: And when you look at people who make appointments to go see their physicians, if they're not having to pay anything for that, their likelihood of just not showing up is about twice as much as it is if it's somebody who's even got to lay down, they got to lay down a copay, or might have to, if they don't show up, might have to pay $25.
0: So really, that free annual wellness visit, it has a two-prong thing, because they have
1: free,
0: no skin in the game. You know, I think, again, you know, we talk about PBMs, we talk about getting drugs. And if you remember, I talked to some big hospitalist group recently that see patients in the ER. Mm-hmm. And I said, what is the number one reason you see patients? And many of them will come back, medication adherence, medication contraindication. People showing up at the ER because they're taking drugs that have side effects that
1: they work against each other. They have a prescription for a medication, and for reasons of cost, time, or not understanding it, they're not taking it.
0: Yeah.
1: You know, somebody comes in and they have headaches, and, you know, they do a whole stroke workup and find out their blood pressure is really high.
0: Yeah.
1: And you look at the records, and, well, you're on two blood pressure medications.
0: Exactly.
1: I haven't been taking those.
0: Right, right.
1: Because I felt fine.
0: And again, get with your PCP, establish with your primary care, get your annual wellness visit, and you can avoid those problems.
1: Yeah, absolutely. Absolutely. But, I mean, those are some of the mantras, but it's frustrating because, I mean, we talk about it, but we both know that's not the likelihood to happen when the whole environment of getting health care, being cared for, has so many negative things built in with it.
0: Well, I can tell you the main payers, and we work with all of them, their number one goal for this year and next year is get people in to get an annual wellness visit, because last year only 48% of Americans had an annual wellness visit.
1: Well, Larry, as we go to break, I want you to tell them to call me, and I can tell them how to make that happen.
0: I understand. And when we come back, Dr. Mark, we're going to talk about 8 healthcare specific jobs that are growing in popularity as work from home options.
1: We'll be right back.
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1: You got Dr. Mark and Larry in the Healthcare Now studios. We're going to wrap this thing up.
0: I think
1: we're getting pretty pumped. And you were mentioning how, you know, we're talking about the companies wanting people to do that annual wellness visit. Because I think
0: all
1: it's because they listen to you, Larry.
0: Well, they better be listening because we're telling them the truth.
1: Yeah, but the question is, how are they going to do it?
0: Yeah.
1: And they're not going to do it by giving an incentive to make them go to the gym.
0: Yep.
1: They're not going to do it by telling them how easy and fun it is.
0: Yep.
1: They're only going to do it if they can pay their doctors more so they can afford to have help and time to spend with their patients.
0: Well, in the value-based program, let me tell you what they're doing. They're incentivizing primary care physicians. If you've got 50 patients that haven't had an annual wellness visit, they will pay that doctor practice $250 per practice, per patient, to get them in and get an annual wellness visit.
1: So
0: now, $250. You can add that up. That's some serious dollars.
1: Well, I mean, if they get it done. I mean, that's one
0: deal.
1: But that's... It's not the doctor's fault.
0: That's right.
1: They shouldn't be saying that. I don't like it. I feel happy for the folks that can make it done.
0: Many of the doctors jump on it. Others don't.
1: Yeah. I mean, but okay. So how many patients do you think they could increase a day? Okay, tell me what the top number. How many 250s they're going to give?
0: That's right.
1: And so at the end of the day, it's not enough to hire somebody to come work for 2 months.
0: Yeah. Well, what we do is we give them the lists of the patients that they are attributed to in our value-based programs, payers,
1: mm-hmm.
0: and tell them, here are your patients that haven't had an annual wellness this year or not even a PCP visit.
1: Right.
0: And if you go out and get them in your office, the insurance company is going to send you a check to $250 per patient.
1: Yeah. I mean, I'm not saying $250 is nothing.
0: No, particularly when you get paid $80 or $90.
1: But the whole idea
0: is
1: if we can make the system work, the value-based savings will exceed that for everybody.
0: Absolutely.
1: Right.
0: Absolutely. Well, that just shows you how valuable the insurance companies feel the AWV is to managing all these other chronic conditions at high cost.
1: Yeah. Well, what it shows you is if they're willing to put that cash out, they know what they're losing on the other end.
0: Absolutely.
1: Right?
0: Absolutely.
1: And they're not willing to give $250 unless they make $250
0: or
1: more. Yeah. Well, just with value-based care, like you and I, we do all this value-based care.
0: Yeah.
1: Our doctors do their jobs, and they only pay out half of what is saved.
0: That's right.
1: And the reality is they should pay out all of it.
0: Well, they should.
1: Because who's saving it?
0: And by the way, I'm glad you mentioned that. With the fee schedule for 2027, they're going to move the shared savings in most of these traditional value-based programs from 50-50 to 60-40 if you're in a value-based program.
1: So 60 for us.
0: 60 for us.
1: That's a step in the right direction.
0: That's a step in the right direction. I meant to tell you that the other day, and I forgot to go through that with you. But some of the fee schedules.
1: But then we have to get the companies to pay.
0: Yeah.
1: Because that's a struggle too for all these companies.
0: And then the decrease or the increase, if you want to call it, in the CPT code for E&M codes is less if you're not part of an ACO with that insurance company.
1: Interesting.
0: That's how they're playing the game these days.
1: Mm. Robbing Peter to pay Paul?
0: That's it.
1: Yeah, it makes sense.
0: And basically, it's my agenda. You work in my agenda, and you'll get paid. If you don't, you won't.
1: Oh, yeah, we're not in charge.
0: You know how that works.
1: We're definitely not in charge.
0: That's right.
1: Yep.
0: Dr. Mark, we talk about people working from home. We talk about people wanting to get into the healthcare industry. It's one of the fastest-growing job segments in the U.S. and really all over the world. So let's talk about some specific related jobs that are growing in popularity that actually allow people to work from home.
1: All right.
0: The first one is a psychiatric mental health nurse practitioner.
1: Okay.
0: That job represents about 13% of all the nurse practitioners in the psychiatric world that work from home.
1: Okay.
0: And the average pay on that is a little over $148,000.
1: Yep. Okay.
0: That's a pretty good deal.
1: Yep.
0: The second one is an urgent care physician. Median salary, $273,000. Share about 13% again. And think about it. You hear more and more.
1: And what you're talking now, just to be clear. So,
0: telehealth.
1: So explain it. So that's $274,000.
0: Right.
1: For And these are working at home, or
0: these are working and remote,
1: working remotely,
0: remote,
1: and
0: for
1: working remotely.
0: Care.
1: So they're taking calls, and
0: they're taking calls,
1: and that accounts
0: meds,
1: for 13% of all urgent care physicians.
0: Of all urgent care physicians,
1: we have this written down. They don't. Listeners don't have this written down.
0: Glad you cleared that up. But I mean, think about that. You make $275,000 a year if you're in internal medicine or family practice, and all you have to do is get on the phone and do telehealth.
1: Yep.
0: That's pretty cool.
1: Yep.
0: The next one is a licensed clinical social worker. Now, we know this because we've actually used these people as well. That's a $78,000 salary. About 10% of social workers work remote.
1: Okay.
0: The next one is a family therapist. Now, I'm not sure how this differs from a mental health nurse, but I think maybe it just focuses on the family issues. Median salary, about $75,000, and about 8% of family therapists work remote.
1: Right. Well, the nurse practitioners are nurse practitioners, and therapists have a different, different degree.
0: Another big one that I am very aware of, and people outsource billing all the time, is a coding specialist.
1: Yeah, right.
0: You know that they're everywhere. Most billing, many physicians, I would say over half, actually outsource their billing. They don't do it in
1: probably more. Yeah, probably
0: more than half. Yeah. And again, that's about a $60,000 job. And believe it or not, that represents 25%. It's not 10. That's a misprint.
1: Yeah. Well, you keep saying it like that, but I think our listeners understand.
0: Okay.
1: So 25% of coding specialists are working remotely.
0: Correct.
1: Okay.
0: Correct. And then when you look at outsourced, there's even more because they're not part of the practice itself.
1: Right.
0: Mm-hmm. The next one is a utilization review nurse, a case manager, basically, or a care navigator. I think both those fit together. My wife works that way as a critical care ICU nurse with a hospitalist group. Again, these are remote, that these people manage care. It's really called transition of care nurses.
1: Got it.
0: And we use a lot of them. And, if you're discharged from a hospital and you didn't get your meds or you don't understand your direction with it, or you need to get PCP, it's all follow-up, all transition to care. And then the last one I thought is even interesting. Epic, as you know, is the largest EHR system out there. Represents, they say they have 250 million patient records, or patient records on 250 million U.S. people in the U.S., which is basically three-fourths. Median salary, $111,000, and most of these people work remote.
1: Interesting.
0: I thought those are some interesting jobs that if people are really looking to get into healthcare and you have this
1: you've got a bunch of different opportunities. You have IT. Yeah. Mm-hmm. You have different levels of coding specialists.
0: So
1: things that aren't even you don't have medical training, but you go to you get your evaluate. You go get trained to be a coder.
0: Right.
1: So there's all sorts of stuff that you can definitely do here. Yep.
0: And
1: the
0: one thing that I observed across all these eight is very few of these people are actually employed by a physician practice.
1: No. Yeah. They're usually
0: usually not.
1: They're usually not. No.
0: Yeah.
1: They're getting paid per. Because one practice may not need a coding specialist that's going to work 40 hours a week.
0: That's right. That's right.
1: Right?
0: I mean, they may need somebody to come in and evaluate what they're doing wrong.
1: True.
0: Yeah. But to maximize.
1: But these folks, so this is the daily, though. I mean, this is like instead of having somebody.
0: That's right.
1: And like we mentioned that usually the mid and smaller practices don't do this. Only the hospitals and large practices will have somebody that working full time, which is awesome when you can do that.
0: That's
1: because then you have that oversight and questions can be answered immediately. Like, if I write in a code and they're like, oh, well, is this what you meant?
0: Right.
1: And otherwise that could take 3 weeks to get that conversation back and forth.
0: Yeah. And, almost, I don't know of maybe one or two doctors that actually understand hierarchical condition coding, meaning chronic condition coding.
1: Well, I think part of it is they don't understand it. And the other part is they're afraid of it. Right.
0: Yeah,
1: So they're afraid of overbilling and getting dinged.
0: Yep.
1: And to be fair, Medicare and Medicaid actually look at underbilling too.
0: Yep.
1: They're not going to penalize you, but they're going to contact you and say, we don't think you're coding this correctly. And the reason they do that is if they're not coding it, if they're not assuming that they're coding everything down, they're assuming they just don't know what they're doing.
0: Yeah.
1: And
0: well,
1: so that's a problem.
0: Yeah. Well, here's the issue we find all the time. When you go in and look at the medical chart, all the key words are in the medical chart. The physician transcribed it perfectly.
1: Right.
0: But the biller is not a coder. The biller bills it as individual CPT line items, and they don't know how to convert it into the HCC codes to get the highest modifiers.
1: And so that's where AI comes in, right?
0: That's exactly
1: and a lot of these, a lot of the things that we use in our EMR, whether it's Epic or others, will they'll look for those words, right?
0: They do.
1: And but like anything else with everything else with AI is you need to go over that. So now coders are having to become a little more savvy in that don't just take it from the AI. Make sure that the physician, the provider,
0: the physician still has to buy off on it.
1: They have to sign it. They have to sign it. And once you sign it, you're saying that you believe that's the way it was supposed
0: to be. There have been physicians went to jail for signing these kind of things.
1: I would imagine that's
0: potential. Dr. Mark, we had a federal court in Minnesota recently that challenged a plaintiff challenged UnitedHealthcare's use of their AI tool NH Predict in Medicare Advantage to determine what's covered and what's approved in the way of utilization.
1: Really? Speaking
0: they
1: of,
0: challenged
1: speaking
0: it. And you know, we always talk about you've got not clinical people making clinical decisions to telling you what's approved and what's not approved.
1: Right.
0: But yet now you got AI doing it, which is completely non-human. And you're dealing with this. Well,
1: the only way AI can do that is if they're looking for particular code words,
0: and
1: if you haven't trained the physician to put those words in, then that's just not fair.
0: Yeah. Well, let me tell you what the courts ruled, and I thought it was kind of interesting. The courts ruled that yes, the patient in this particular lawsuit can go back and look at the policies, the governance, the training, the oversight, and the day-to-day use of the technology in their decision. But what they can't do is they are limited to the discovery of those issues that does not include proprietary information that the insurance company uses as a whole.
1: That's not helpful.
0: I know.
1: Not even a little bit.
0: But that's what the law came out with.
1: That seems like the lawyers were arguing the wrong thing there.
0: Okay. All right. And, you know, to final up, I know we're getting close. I want to talk about – we talk about concierge medicine. We talk
1: about –
0: concierge.
1: Yes.
0: Medicine.
1: Got to get you international.
0: An orthopedic surgeon in Colorado sees patients the same day they call, runs half his visits as house calls, gives every patient his phone number. This is not a story that's so unusual about a doctor. It's a case study of how much the healthcare access problem lies in the delivery of the model rather than in the clinical workforce, Dr. Mark.
1: Well, I mean, it's screaming for an area where people can get service when they want it, like they want it, how they want it, right? But it's going to cost money.
0: Well, you know what? The part that surprised me in this particular case, I've not heard of orthopedic concierge doctors working from home.
1: Yeah, they may not. He may not be an orthopedic surgeon.
0: Yeah, he is an orthopedic surgeon.
1: So I was thinking just orthopedic care.
0: Orthopedic surgeon.
1: Okay.
0: He's a hand surgeon.
1: Oh, gotcha. Well,
0: interesting, huh?
1: Yeah, but again, I mean, no idea. You're just reading that off your phone. But the concierge model is actually more than that. The concierge model is that you're going to pay us a monthly fee to have this.
0: That's right.
1: So I don't know how he would get people to pay him a monthly fee
0: just
1: for that.
0: Yeah,
1: because you don't know you need it until you know you need it.
0: Well, you know, you go to our buddy, Dr. George White. That's what you do and get your hands.
1: Exactly.
0: Shout out to Orlando Hand Surgery Association.
1: He's way better than concierge.
0: Without a doubt. Yeah. Talked to him the other day. He took care of my granddaughter, as I told you.
1: Yes, yes.
0: Who broke her hand at World Championship. She's already on the mend.
1: Nice. Very nice.
0: Thank you, Dr. White.
1: Yeah, absolutely. Every time.
0: It's been a good show today, Dr. Mark.
1: Well, we got through it. Now we get to go back out in the heat.
0: The sun goes down, it's
1: still hot.
0: I'll see you next week.
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3: News this hour from Town Hall. I'm Keith Peters in Washington. Authorities are surveying the damage from a powerful storm that swept across Illinois, Indiana, and Ohio that killed at least two people. At a news conference in Cambridge City, which saw some of the worst flooding from recent storms, Indiana Governor Mike Braun says he's issuing a statewide emergency declaration.
7: It is one of the biggest weather events we've had in Indiana, mostly due to the number of counties that it's impacted. Up in the Northwest, 99-mile-an-hour winds in Gary, Indiana, Lake County, Porter, and LaPorte. It dropped a lot of rain and wind on the way down, but this part of the state, three or four counties got definitely hit the worst when it comes to rain and flood damage.
3: Flash flooding remained a concern, particularly in areas that had already seen significant rain. President Trump's allies attempt to return his name to the Kennedy Center.
8: The handpicked board of the Kennedy Center has voted to move forward with a two-year closure to allow for renovation work called for by President Trump.
9: And we're going to have something that when it opens, it's going to be brand new, beautiful.
8: The board is also naming in the plaza in front after Trump and putting his name back on the facade. The new inscription would read, "The John F. Kennedy Center for the Performing Arts, restored and renovated by President Donald Trump." It's not yet clear if that would run afoul of a May court order by a U.S. district judge who blocked the closure informed and said Trump's name had been added illegally. Ohio Congresswoman Joyce Beatty, who filed the lawsuit opposing the changes,